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7: 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I'm Dr. Sanjay Gupta, helping you live a better life.
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2: What are the chances you are listening to this while drinking a nice hot cup of coffee? If so, don't let me stop you. For years, we've been reporting on the health benefits of coffee, and that's not going to stop today. A new study, this one out of Harvard School of Public Health, found that coffee and tea could help lower your risk of developing dementia. People who enjoyed 1 to 3 caffeinated cups a day saw the biggest impact. In addition to the caffeine, coffee contains hundreds of bioactive compounds that can influence inflammation, glucose metabolism, vascular function, and oxidative stress. It's also possible coffee drinkers might be doing other things that keep them healthy. Eating a more balanced diet, getting plenty of exercise, sleep, not smoking, or drinking too much alcohol. And finally, staying socially active. I'm Dr. Sanjay Gupta, helping you live a better life.
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12: We've all been there in a boring meeting, a long lecture, struggling to stay awake. No matter how hard you try, you nod off, and that is never a good look. Aside from the obvious, making sure you're getting enough sleep, there are a couple quick pick-me-ups that experts recommend before you take your seat. If you have time, you might try to squeeze in a quick nap, just a couple minutes even. That can increase your alertness. Or try to pop outside for a quick walk, get your blood and your hormones pumping, splash some cold water on your face, or grab a cup of coffee, obviously. If you're not a caffeine drinker, even just taking small sips of water throughout your meeting could be enough to keep you awake. Of course, you could also make a point to engage in the meeting. You're not likely to fall asleep while you're actually talking. I'm Dr. Sanjay Gupta, helping you live a better life.
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1: Now seems as good a time as any to remind you, you don't always have to take healthy habits to the extreme. Not only are you unlikely to stick with something that's difficult, even if you can keep it up, it's probably going to be to the detriment of something else. And chances are that something else is more important. So if you're on a quest to improve your health, I promise the basics are going to take you much further. I'm talking about diet, try and be as plant-based as possible, exercise, meaning multiple rounds of cardio and strength training, and sleep. For most people, 7 to 9 hours a night. I'd like to think of these things as sort of a three-legged stool, right? If you're not doing any one of them, it's really hard to keep balanced with the others. The key here is you don't have to strive for perfection. Doing anything is going to be better than nothing. I'm Dr. Sanjay Gupta, helping you live a better life.
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11: 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On Sunday, Dr. Michael Wilson, pastor of Mount Pisgah Baptist Church, will be their special guest. 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

0: In the choir stand. Where is that? 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
1: In the choir stand.
0: Hey!
1: In the choir stand.
0: Eddie, I want to go back to that guy to keep watching.
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0: 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Where you at, choir members? God bless you.
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2: Shabbat. To commend or to praise something or someone with a loud voice, with a loud, exuberant voice. So therefore, we come...

He's a great, awesome God. He's a mighty God. Wonderful Counselor. Clap your hands. God is an awesome God. 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We've got the victory. We are

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2: Back in 2019, I made a documentary for HBO called One Nation Under Stress. And what was true then is still true now. Money and financial problems are consistently ranked as the number one cause of stress in the United States. And a brand new study out of the Mayo Clinic found that worrying about money may age the heart even faster than traditional risk factors. Unlike an acute stressor, such as a short-term work deadline or a brief illness, financial strain is often chronic and ongoing. And because money affects so many aspects of daily life, financial stress can be difficult to escape. Even so, financial stress does not mean you're doomed. It just means you need to double down on the things you know are good for heart health: diet, exercise, sleep, and of course, not smoking. I'm Dr. Sanjay Gupta, helping you live a better life.
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0: Jason. 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
0: Come on, you waiting on me to say it. 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

Song says it's good to be alive, but it's best to live. 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
1: 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Just play the game one way. You hit a ball in the gap, run. 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
15: 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The Green Grove Missionary Baptist Church, 1807 Reddy Street in Mobile, where Reverend Dr. Bobby J. Young is the pastor, invite you to celebrate with them as they honor their pastor in his 21st year pastoral celebration. 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On Sunday, Dr. Michael Wilson, pastor of Mount Pisgah Baptist Church, will be their special guest. 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
16: If you're looking to get stronger, you don't necessarily need a bunch of heavy weights to do that, at least not to start. Body weight workouts, when you do them the right way, can be really effective. Strength and conditioning specialist Dana Santis told us, with body weight training, you create progressive overload by changing joint angles, adding instability, or choosing more challenging variations of the same exercise. Two other factors driving progressive overload are time under tension and muscular fatigue. That means the amount of time your muscles are engaged during a movement, the slower the movement, the harder it will be until you reach the point where you can't do another rep with good form. You want to stop before you collapse. Also, remember this, pay attention to your breath. So important. Breathe out when you exert force. I'm Dr. Sanjay Gupta, helping you live a better life.
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16: Back in 2019, I made a documentary for HBO called One Nation Under Stress. And what was true then is still true now. Money and financial problems are consistently ranked as the number one cause of stress in the United States. And a brand new study out of the Mayo Clinic found that worrying about money may age the heart even faster than traditional risk factors. Unlike an acute stressor, such as a short-term work deadline or a brief illness, financial strain is often chronic and ongoing. And because money affects so many aspects of daily life, financial stress can be difficult to escape. Even so, financial stress does not mean you're doomed. It just means you need to double down on the things you know are good for heart health: diet, exercise, sleep, and of course, not smoking. I'm Dr. Sanjay Gupta, helping you live a better life.
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2: And as we understand it, Jesus keeps me near the cross. Let us sing that hymnal together as we open our hearts and our minds to receive the word that the Lord desires to engraft upon our hearts, plant in our spirit, to give us everything that we need to be everything that we are destined and proclaimed to be. In Jesus' name we pray, amen.

0: Father, again, we ready ourselves to be the voice to speak forth the wisdom of your word, to encourage, to strengthen all of those who shall hear, to fill hearts and minds with the revelation of your word, that they are prepared for life and for all things that shall unfold. It is our preferred desire that your name is magnified and glorified, and that all the people of God are edified. Bless now as only you can, and we shall always be mindful to give you the thanks and the praise. In the name of Jesus, our Lord and our Savior, we pray. Let us say together, amen, amen, and amen. As has become our custom, if you have your Bible with you, slightly elevate your Bible above your heads and ready to say these words with me. This is my Bible, the Holy Word of God, the same word that created the world and humanity. It is my guide about how I should live. God wants to show me what is true and to equip me for life's challenges. If I study it regularly and believe it seriously, I will discover God's truth about my purpose and destiny, and will become confident in my life and faith. I believe that I am who it says that I am. I can do what it says I can do, and I can be all it says I can be. Today, I will receive a message from the Word of God that will cause my life to prosper in every way. Give the Lord a hand clap of praise in the house. Bless his holy name. We give honor to the God of our salvation for his continued and perpetual faithfulness, for his endearing and enduring love, for all that he has done, is doing, and shall do to bless us as we sojourn in this experience called life. We recognize all of our priest brethren and give God thanks for you, our officers and our members, and our very fine guests who has chosen to share yourself with us today. We are just so spiritually elated and delighted that you are here and that you have chosen to share yourself with us today. Amen. Let us now turn our attention to the Word of God and share with you the Word as it is given to us, as we know it and as we understand it. We continue to matriculate, to journey through the Psalm number 119. We have already shared for you, we've been in this psalm now for slightly above a year, and we have chosen to do so by the Spirit leadership because it is the Lord's intentions that you be inundated with knowledge, with wisdom, and with understanding about his word. And so this psalm deals exclusively with the Word of God, and it reveals the intimate, personal experience of the psalmist, what he came to know, came to recognize, and learned during the time that he spent with God at the time of his existence on the earth. God has been kind to preserve his mind in writing and to have us to be able to learn and glean from the lessons that are left to grow us, to mature us. Let me remind you, whatever you look for in a church, you're not looking for a church if you're not looking for a church that teaches and preaches the Word of God. There is absolutely nothing that no church, no preacher, no pastor, whatever title people use, that they can offer you that equals the power of the Word of God. Church got nothing to offer better than Jesus. Amen. So it's good to have good ministries, and we have those. It's good to have opportunities for learning and fellowship and time to spend with each other. But the purpose of our existence necessitates that we grow in wisdom and in knowledge of the Word of God so that we can live an effective life, an efficient life, a successful life, no matter what occurs, no matter what happens, no matter what unfolds before us as we travel on this journey. Now, we had spent time in sharing with you that section that began with verse 105, and we dealt with verses 105 and 106 in extensive detail, and God enabled us to break out of those scriptures some deep yet simple lessons or information for us to learn, to grow on, to advance our lives. So we come now, and I'll just go by whatever verses I'll speak on today. So we're going to go down to verse number 7, and it says, I am afflicted very much. Quicken me, O Lord, according to thy word. We gave you a subject, is that the word is a lamp and a light for all occasions. That's your subject. The lamp, the word is a lamp and a light for all occasions. Now, on last Sunday, just to get you grounded, when we dabbed and dabbed into the content and the context of verse number 106, we shared with you the proclamation and declaration of the psalmist regarding his commitment on and to the Word of God. And we gave you specific points of focus to consider, to learn, and to live by. Now, when we get to verse number 107, we deduce in reading that Psalms, based on what it contains in 107, it says, so we gave a subject, subtopic of suffering hardness as a soldier. Suffering hardness as a soldier. When you look at verse 106 and the content of that verse, the psalmist actually makes commitment as one who is a soldier in the army of God. He talks about his loyalty, his commitment, his dedication, his determination to keep and to do the word of God. But then when he come to verse 107, he sort of piggyback on the statement of content that is found in verse 106. And he begins to talk about his having suffered various degrees of afflictions in his life, that he has had some measure of trials and tribulations. some storms have shown up. Some difficulty has expressed itself. He has been riddled and rocked by one experience in life to another. But he will make known to us that as a soldier in the army of God, we have to be hardened. We have to have the hardness of a soldier to be able to withstand what happens to a soldier in the army. Soldiers engage battles. Soldiers are being shot at, perhaps bombed. People are trying to kill you, to annihilate you, to destroy you. It speaks to us something like this, that when you are a Christian, you must not be confused that you do not understand that even as a Christian, every day that you live is in sunshine. That there are days that the rain falls, and sometimes looks like the rain is going to keep falling, look like it won't stop, looks like it's endless. You're going to have trials and you're going to have tribulations. Satan is going to get on your trail. He's going to try to disrupt the apricot of your life. He's going to try to change your mind. He's going to try to change your direction. He's going to try to damage your faith to get you to believe that who you think you are, you aren't. He's going to try to get you to doubt the very word of God so that you're going to believe what God says in order that he may garner your attention and you pledge your allegiance to him and you leave God for something shown you that is temporary, that is vain, and that is not ever in your best interest. One of the problems sometimes being a Christian is that we hadn't learned what being a Christian is. That's interesting, isn't it? One of the things that I've learned about us being a Christian is we don't know what being a Christian is. And so sometimes our little feelings get hurt. We get rubbed the wrong way. Somebody steps on our little toe. Somebody says something that unnerves us and upsets us, that angers us. And we get antsy. We get disturbed and perturbed. We get upset. And the amazing thing, we want to go AWOL. We want to quit serving in the army as if the general, the head of the army has offended us because we don't understand that you're in the army, so you got to expect some things to upset you. You got to expect that you're going to be shot at. Somebody said, you can't stand being talked about. You can't stand it being lied on. Sometimes, no cross, you don't get no crown. Your life has to be an example that you can not only be on exhibition about how good God is and the unsundry expressed blessings that he has showered in your life and how he woke you up and after having rocked you to sleep last night and how healthy you are and how well off the family you are and that you have a good job and you have good finance. That's the good side. Everything is good. But you have to be able to show how you're able to stand in the midst of stuff that's doing everything to knock your block off, to knock you down. So you have to have the hardness of a soldier. Now, the enemy, who is Satan, he is not playing. He is dead serious. Jesus told you these words. The thief, and Satan is this thief he's talking about, cometh not but to rob, to kill, and what? To destroy. Now, you shouldn't be surprised then if all hell breaks loose when Satan comes in your life, because he's the hellion that's breaking loose the hell. If the thief is nothing but about robbing, killing, and destroying, then you should not have an expectation that everything will be what? Good and smooth and just like you want it. So many of you have quit going to the Lord's house. Many of you even stopped serving God. You stopped praying like you should. You've given up. You let some person mouth run you from God's mouth when he's spoken to your spirit, his word. Now you're being pulled from the one that you ought to be going to. And so your service become weak and lessened. You hop from church to church. You have nothing to hold you steady. You have nothing solid. You have nothing to believe. And now you're a whiner. You're complaining. You're a murmurer. Nobody want to sit next to you because ain't nothing positive in your life. People want to stop calling you because every time they call you, it depresses them to talk to you. Have you ever run into a Christian that some people stay in the church house every day and talk about God and they're the most negative people you want to meet? Got nothing positive? It's no way you can be allegedly walking with God daily, consistently, and his presence and power does not rub off on you. In fact, it just doesn't rub off on you. It actually gets in you. And when it gets in you, it's expressing itself outside of you. Hence then, soldiers are given instructions. They even are given battle plans. They even practice war assimilation. They even have bullets shot over their head while they're crawling on the barbed wire. They're doing everything to understand how you protect yourself in this war. How you keep, but you can't be in the army and not expect to experience what comes as a result of what you enlisted in. So he said, I'm having these afflictions. And so what I've come to realize, it doesn't matter. I can't hide behind having a title, which is irrelevant, that I'm a preacher or a pastor or a teacher, whatever it is, and assume that by virtue of my exerting energy and efforts to do the best that I can in my preaching and teaching and leading, that somehow I have an exemption from the hardness of life. The best person to tell you how to get through stuff is the one who has been through some stuff. I don't want nobody who's never been a drunk and I'm a drunk to talk to me about how to be sober. I want the biggest drunk that ever drank. I want the one that was on Skid Row. In fact, he was Skid Row. I want one who was so deep in the depth of drinking that he's learned all of the ins and outs. He's experienced, he got all the battle scars. He's experienced all of the attacks, all of the abuse. He's gone through all of the gossip, the innuendo. He's been maligned by people. He had the whole thing. That brother or sister now has experience to show me not only what that was like, but how they got out. Your job as a Christian is not to always tell folk your problems, but tell folk about the problem solver. See, if you stop looking at your problem and put your eyes and mind on Jesus, you wouldn't even know you had a problem. Peter, who was the bold, loquacious one, love to talk. First one jump up, got something to say. 4 there in the morning, black. Jesus had told them, get on the boat, go to their side lake. They did that. Jesus comes walking on water. He didn't use a boat. Something extraordinary, out of the ordinary. They thought it was a ghost. They were scared sickness. And he said, don't be afraid, it's me. And Peter, being the bold one, I commend Peter for something. He wanted to test if you were who you are. So he said, if you are who you are, bid me to come. Now, it took some nerve to say, let me out there. Peter know that no man can walk on water. If they could, Jesus would have never said, get in the boat. So it was not Jesus' intention that you would walk on the water. His intention was that you would get on the boat, which is made for the water, and go to the other side. So Peter said, if you are who you are, let me out there. Jesus said, come on, man. Lord, let me do it. Come on, man. Let me be this. Come on, man. Let me be a, come on, man. Let me go. Come on, man. And you find that when you stay focused on the power that gave you the ability to do what you're doing, can't nothing scare you to stop doing what you're doing. You're not worried about storms when you're with Jesus. What can a storm do when the storm maker out here? When Mr. Peace himself is out here? When all you got to do is say, peace be still, and I didn't even know that the wind and the waves had ears and a mind that they could obey, but they did. He stepped out on the water. And I imagine in my little mind that the other disciples were saying, wow. That nut really got out there. He got some nerve. The thing about believers, they have nerve. When you're a believer, you learn to trust God to help you to do the impossible. You learn to trust God to help you to walk beyond the ordinary into the extraordinary. You look to God to help you to do the unusual and not the usual. If all you can do is what you've always done, then you don't need to do Jesus to do what you can't do. So I'm glad that he at least had faith enough to step. Because some of us have never experienced the better of life because we won't. We're complacent. We stay where we are. In our dead situation with dead people. Some of us got dead husband, dead wife, dead relationship, dead jobs. Just waiting for the undertaker. And have not learned to live because you thought this was it. And you didn't remember, eyes have not seen. Ears have not heard what good things in store for those who can love God and trust God and walk with God. I want to know more than the ability to come to a church and hear a sermon. I want to see Jesus living in my life. I want to do some extraordinary thing. I want folk to look at me and say, wow. In fact, my experience with Jesus has been such that I said wow to myself. And sometimes you got to realize when you start doing some things that you know you can't do, then you know somebody else doing it through you. Amen. Preaching is a gift. Now, you can learn homiletics, which is the ability to put together a sermon and all of the fine parts. You can be an orator, and I have a history of being an orator. I've won all kind of national and international contests. I can enunciate, pronunciate. It can make you feel good. You can brag about, oh, man, he speaks so well. But if there's no anointing, see, you don't need a preacher sounding good. You need a preacher who's anointed, because you need the power of God to move through that person into you. You need something to awaken your sensibility, to make you aware of your potential, to get you up off your butt, to stand on your feet and take a chance to be the very best that you can be. Amen. So when Peter got on the water, here's a surprise. The wind was blowing before he went out there. Do you know drunks on the highway before you go out there? That's why it's always good to keep your mind on Jesus. Folk want red lights. In fact, they ain't worried about no lights. Stop signs. In Mobile, they pass you and go a half a block and turn in the yard. Tailgate you. Scare out here. There's some scary stuff out here, man. You need Jesus. It was already storming. The wind, you could have named the wind Howling Wolf. It was fierce. It was blowing. None of that mattered. Because he stepped out with his eyes on Jesus and his mind on Jesus. When you take your mind off of the higher thing, it automatically falls on the lower thing. When you take your eyes off of value, then you start looking at less value. He stepped out on the word of God. I commend you, Peter. I don't know what those other disciples were doing. They may have been talking about you, talking about he think he's something, he's crazy. I love Christians who step out. I love Christians who just don't wave your hand and we had a good time and they don't know nothing else after that. I love Christians that got faith and they bold to do something. Like, oh, man, you go here because you're crazy. I think it's okay to be crazy about Jesus. Y'all been crazy before because some of y'all say y'all crazy about a woman, aren't you? And crazy about a man, aren't you? Because you do crazy things to stay with that crazy man, don't you? And that crazy woman, don't you? Why wouldn't you do something crazy for God? He's like no other man you ever met. You need to talk to the woman of Samaria who had a history of associating and conniving with men. They say she was shacking. She had three husbands, right? And then the Lord said, the one you with ain't your husband. She never met him. She never had a talk with him. And he touched her in a place where she had never been touched. She had been touched sexually, spiritually, psychologically, and emotionally. But he touched her spirit. He touched her heart. And when he did, she had a message unlike any message. She walked down the hill into the on the corner where the brothers were hanging. And she said, come meet a man. The brothers could have said, ain't nothing new. We know you know men. But something had happened to her that when she started saying, come meet a man, it was an expression that was stated and in a way that she had never spoken. She said, come meet a man like no man. I had all these men, but I finally met a man. I had all these men, but I finally met a man who loved me for me, who knew my faults, knew my failures, knew my hang-ups, knew my wretchedness. Yet he spoke love into my spirit. Yet he treated me with decency. And I got to talk about him. In fact, she was so impressive that for the first time, and nothing in the Bible said these guys were homosexuals. For the first time, they said, take us away here. Man, something ought to be happening in you that when you talk about Jesus, somebody say, take me where he is. I want to meet him. See, folk know when you met Jesus because you can't be who you used to be. You can't act like you used to act. You ain't got to tell nobody I'm a Christian. Just be one. Folk know when it's new. They know when you've changed. Go around some folk and dress a certain way. Especially the ladies. Y'all very observant. And y'all know when a sister changed her dress. Because y'all say things in the church. Look at that head. She got on something new today. In fact, some of y'all make sure the service has started. So nobody's coming in at the time that you enter. So that you can be duly recognized. Can you imagine? I'm walking on water. I'm Peter. I'm an ordinary man. I'm actually walking. Because the one who gave me permission to come out here, by me being focused on him, then I'm deeply entrenched in the power. So nothing else means anything because my focus is him. See, it's hard to gossip in church when Jesus is your. It's hard to worry about how long somebody playing an instrument or singing a song or preaching a sermon because your mind's on Jesus. How can you be distracted about time when you're hearing from Jesus? Jesus preached so long that every store in the town closed down. But he has something so powerful to say, so dynamic to say, that folk wouldn't leave and nobody had watches looking at them. I wonder who got your watch looking. Because when Jesus is speaking, Satan gets disturbed. Because you're hearing something that just may change your life and Satan knows you're going to quit him if you change. One thing a bad man don't want a woman to do in her life is to meet a good one. Y'all hear me, did you? Amen. No, that's one thing a sorry, bad preacher don't want is for a good preacher to come to the church and preach. Because they're insecure. And since you preach in darkness, the light shows up your preaching. I'm standing on water. But he looked away. Many of your lives are less than what ought to be because you're looking away. Somebody else got your attention. Somebody else got your time. Somebody else got your focus. And when he looked away, nature took over. When you look away from God, ain't nobody else for you to look at but Satan. Here I am. Come on, look at me. And he began to sing. You remember a man named Jonah? He was a prophet, but he was a bigot. Yeah, he was a big old racist prophet. And Nineveh, which was a capital of Assyria, he didn't like those people because they were longtime enemies of Israel. So he had put it in his mind that he ain't going nowhere and preach. I'm going to go to Joppa, get me a ship going to Tarshish. I ain't thinking about what God said. Because those folk ought to die. Because one thing I've learned about God, he got a big old heart. And if the people repent, he's going to go ahead and forgive them. And I don't want them to be forgiven. I don't want to get them to have a second chance. So every step he took was a step down. Notice he went down to Joppa. He got down in the hull of the ship. He laid down on the ship. Because every step away from God was a step down. He went down in the fish belly. always tell folk when I do that message that God had made reservation at the Big Fish Motel for Jonah to spend 3 nights. But when he prayed in chapter 2, verse 9, and told the Lord, I'm going to pay the vow that I made to you. I'm going to keep my promise. I'm going to do what you want me to do. Then that began a progression of upward steps. The big fish came up out the water, opened up its mouth, vomited up Jonah on the ground. Jonah got up on his feet. He walked up to Nineveh, and he preached up the word. Because every step toward God is a step up. The last thing you want to do is leave a church. Maybe your problem is you gone somewhere with the name church that ain't church. You assumed it's a church because it's got a name called church. Jesus made one thing clear. He didn't talk about a whole lot of church. He's talking about one church. He said, upon this rock I build my church. He didn't say, upon this rock I will build my churches. Is that in y'all Bible? Is that in the Bible y'all read? Upon this rock I will build my church. It's in the Bible. He didn't say churches because he got one church. So this man, he had been wrestling and turning and tossing with Jesus. He had learned something in his life. How many of you have learned after all this time with Jesus that he's dependable? How many of you have learned to rely on Jesus? How many of you have learned that he may not come when you want him, but he's always on time? How many of y'all have learned that he's a promise keeper? He'll do what he says he's going to do. How many of you have lived long enough that you know for yourself, by yourself, that if it had not been for the Lord on your side, you would not have been able to break the yoke of your situation and the yoke of your circumstances and come out of the problem that you have and arrive where you are? That's why folk used to say, he's sure been good to me. If you can brag about how good your husband is, I bet you ain't better than Jesus. Don't mistake a man for God. But anyway, let me get back to it. I really didn't stray. I just gave you a little bit of understanding. So he's having this experience. And so he said, you know what? I'm going to stick with this. Although sometimes it's a headache. You know it's a headache trying to be a pastor. You know why it's a headache? Because y'all give me headaches. Bunch of knuckleheads that love knuckling. Disobedient. Won't listen, won't hear. Trying you, testing you. Get talked about. Even get a few lies told on you. Whole lot of gossip. And it ain't the man on the street, it's the folk in the church. What keep you in a place that sometimes show you that they don't want you? What keeps you being a good husband even if Sister Moffitt tried to tell you she gonna want you? That you must be committed to the vows. You must be dedicated to the promise. You have found that what you promise is worth enduring because it's more important than the problem, because God has equipped you as to how you deal with problems. You know, you get to a point in life that problem, you won't run from problems. Problems run from you. Do you know why when Satan came before God and the sons of God met him and God asked Satan, say, have you considered my servant Job? And Satan, being who he was, said, Job ain't into you. Job just faking it. The only reason Job acting like he loved you, because you done gave him all them children, 7 boys and 3 girls. You done gave him all that money. He got house, he got land. He got all kind of, I tell you what, to prove it, take all that stuff and he'll cuss you. I remember growing up how people used to praise God in the church when they didn't have nothing. When they were living in the shanty, in the shack, when they were walking and that was your transportation, when you didn't have no money in your pocket. Look like we learned how to praise God and we mess around and got blessed. And some of us matriculated at the school of sophistication. And we become endowed with an education. And now we are prim and proper. And now we think by our own power we can do what we do. We brought ourselves here. I went to school. Who made your mind? Who created your opportunity? Who gives you life? Listen to the psalmist. If it had not been for the Lord on my side, where would I be? Would I look back over my life and recognize where I come from? Nobody but Jesus. Nobody but Jesus. Nobody but Jesus. Pick me up. Bless me. So he concludes. I'm trying to get to all these verses. Look like every Sunday I just stop at one. But that's all right. I'm doing what the Lord said. He said, you know what? God does not exempt me from the afflicted moments, from the dangers, from the problems. But he gives me security. Yeah. He gives me the power to stand what I can't stand. To withstand what I couldn't already stand. In other words, blessed assurance. Jesus is mine. Oh, what a foretaste of glory divine. Glory, hallelujah. Glory, hallelujah. Now I'm going to close because I'm able to stand stuff that ordinary person come because the extraordinary God got me in his hand. You forgot, didn't you? Jesus meant it then and it still does the same thing now. Not only before he went to the Father, but even since he's gone back to be with the Father. He said, those that you have given to me in my hand, the devil in hell can't pluck them out. Somebody in here would have been down here if Satan could have plucked you out. Somebody would have missed your blessing if Satan could have plucked you out. If you would listen to God more than man, if you would walk with God more than man, you would live a life beyond measure. Stop giving yourself over to your enemies. And trust God. Been through the rain, been through the storm. And I'm equipped for any others. What has made you a really good mom? Especially when your kids were troubles and twos at 32. Disobedient. What made you hang? What made you stick? Don't pray, God, that let me get out of these problems. Thank him for it. Thank you for the strength that in my obvious weakness, your strength lifted me. Your strength empowered me. It picked me up. That's why my enemies shall be made ashamed. I know they didn't want to eat, so you go do something insanely extraordinary. You're not going to hide me when you feed me. You're going to wait when my enemies show up. And you're going to put a table right before their faces. And you're going to feed me in the presence of my enemies. Don't cuss nobody out. Go get Jesus. Don't worry about what folks saying. Go get Jesus. And he will make them ashamed and regretful for what they've done to you. And you'll be like Darius when he reluctantly put Daniel in the lion's den. But after Daniel was still awake and well and whole, he had to say, his God is God. Black folk, you don't know what you come through. Your God is God. I don't care what folk try to do to us, we're still here. Still strong. They steal our dreams, our hope, our inventions. Rape our women. Destroy our lives. But God is still keeping us. So you know what? If it hadn't been for the afflictions, I probably wouldn't be thanking God like I am. When I've gone through trials as a preacher, I've learned to thank God because it made me a better preacher. It made me a better pastor because God showed me that he was with me. So I'm closing with this, and I want y'all to remember this because it's a song that said, it wasn't smooth mountain, but I had to come up on the rough side of the mountain. If you go climb a mountain, you'll never get up the mountain if it's smooth. See, the reason you ain't got somewhere, you looking for a smooth route. You're looking for the easy route. You're looking for a route that you don't have to exert much energy and much power. But if you deal with the rough side and you overcome what was required to make it off the rough side, so you need the rough side because you need some covers in the mountain slope where you can put your foot in and grip with your hand. Thank God for the rough side. Don't be concerned by the rough side. When you get on top of the mountain, look at the rough side and say, look how I got over. How I got over. How God has been. I want to persuade you to cease being a complainer and a whiner and become a praiser. I dare you for every problem, praise God. Don't just quote it that when praises go up, blessings come down. Praise God and see if that's true. You're going to be saying all this stuff to me. I'm going to try your butt. I'm going to see if you able to do what you claim you can do. Y'all know how y'all are. That joker's talking about he going to do that. He ain't had nothing. Just a bunch of talk. God is not just a bunch of talk. He's real. I see in here potential for greatness. I see in you unrealized and yet unfold the opportunities. I see in you gifts that will not only grow you and mature you, but will bless your brother and will bless your sister, that will change your house. I'm begging you, learn how to live before you die. I'm begging you. God said to Joshua that wherever you step, wherever you plant your foot, you gonna be successful. Everywhere I go, I'm walking by the light and the lamp of God. And everywhere I plant my, I'm gonna be blessed. Everything I touch, I'm gonna be. I'm been promised that. I ain't bragging in me, but I'm showing up bragging in God. Amen. Amen. Amen. Amen. Somebody here today, this message might have been specifically and exclusively for you, though generally for everybody. But the Lord might have anointed a message because there was a specific thing that you needed to have heard. There was a specific touch that you needed to feel. There was some specific knowledge that you needed to receive. And by the convicting power of the Holy Spirit, who convicts you when the word is preached, you now see the light. You now have greater understanding and awareness. Now it leads you to get to know Jesus. Now it encourage you to get to know Jesus.
1: I've been changed.
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9: Now seems as good a time as any to remind you, you don't always have to take healthy habits to the extreme. Not only are you unlikely to stick with something that's difficult, even if you can keep it up, it's probably going to be to the detriment of something else. And chances are that something else is more important. So if you're on a quest to improve your health, I promise the basics are going to take you much further. I'm talking about diet, try and be as plant-based as possible, exercise, meaning multiple rounds of cardio and strength training, and sleep. For most people, 7 to 9 hours a night. I'd like to think of these things as sort of a three-legged stool, right? If you're not doing any one of them, it's really hard to keep balanced with the others. The key here is you don't have to strive for perfection. Doing anything is going to be better than nothing. I'm Dr. Sanjay Gupta, helping you live a better life.
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8: I read this interesting story the other day, which was written by a colleague of mine, about why so-called, quote, admin nights are the new book club for busy adults. Now, I learned this is a term coined by journalist Chris Collin, who wrote about this life hack in the Wall Street Journal. An admin night is when people come together for a night, a fun night, while holding one another accountable to an assignment. The ones usually considered back burner tasks, the ones that you've been putting off. The person you choose to do an admin night with matters a lot, because that's your accountability partner. That's what one person told us. People love the social aspect because it can bring these boring tasks to light, make them feel more fun, and where you go matters as well. You need to have enough space and hopefully not too many distractions. And again, don't forget to leave some time for fun. I'm Dr. Sanjay Gupta, helping you live a better life.
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6: Now seems as good a time as any to remind you, you don't always have to take healthy habits to the extreme. Not only are you unlikely to stick with something that's difficult, even if you can keep it up, it's probably going to be to the detriment of something else. And chances are that something else is more important. So if you're on a quest to improve your health, I promise the basics are going to take you much further. I'm talking about diet, try and be as plant-based as possible, exercise, meaning multiple rounds of cardio and strength training, and sleep. For most people, 7 to 9 hours a night. I'd like to think of these things as sort of a three-legged stool, right? If you're not doing any one of them, it's really hard to keep balanced with the others. The key here is you don't have to strive for perfection. Doing anything is going to be better than nothing. I'm Dr. Sanjay Gupta, helping you live a better life.
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12: As a parent, when you send your kid off to school in the morning, you know that they're going to be learning, they're going to be spending time with their friends. But a new study out of UCSF found adolescents are spending an average of 70 minutes of their school day on their phones. Now, some kids will say they need their phones to help with schoolwork, but this study found that they were spending the vast majority of their screen time on TikTok, Instagram, and Snapchat, not really apps that you're going to be turning to for homework help. Now, the study's lead author said, "Don't blame kids for using their phones at school. Teach them how to resist them. Focus on what they'd get by putting them aside rather than what you're taking away. Explain how phones could hurt their academic performance, and also remind them of this. Nothing takes the place of real face-to-face friendships." I'm Dr. Sanjay Gupta, helping you live a better life.
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Robinson. Stay tuned to the end of the broadcast so that you can find out how to contact us or become a faith partner or sponsor for this broadcast. Now, without further ado, we'll turn it into the hands of none other than the perfect man of God, Senior Pastor R.L. Robinson.

0: be to God. Let's give God a good shout. Hallelujah.
1: Praise the Lord.
0: Hallelujah, hallelujah. Glory to God. We are really, really excited to be coming your way today. By the way, already your way. Love you on today. Amen. Call a neighbor, call a friend. Tell them the perfect man is on the air. Amen.
1: Perfect.
0: Yes, we did say perfect. I can do what the word said. The word of God says in Colossians 1:28, present every man perfect. Did he say that?
1: Yes, it is.
0: And then he took us over to, amen, Matthew 5:48. He says, be perfect.
1: Be perfect.
0: Even as your Father in heaven is perfect.
1: Perfect.
0: Now, again, amen, we do have, amen, the spirit of knowledge on what he's talking about when he says to be perfect. Again, we have a book coming out. Amen. So you'll be aware of it as well. So when somebody tell you about perfect, you won't be hollering, hey, but one man perfect, and that was Jesus. Well, he told you to be perfect, amen?
1: Yes, he did.
0: So we'll break that out for you, glory to God, especially in the book one coming out, and we have number two behind that one. But God bless you on today. We love you in the name of Jesus.
1: Yes,
0: amen. I must go quickly for the time.
2: Yes, sir.
0: Amen to our great friend, amen, and family, amen. Glory to God, Sister Carrie Pelleton and her lovely king,
1: amen.
0: Dr. Lee Pelleton. Amen. Glory to God. We love y'all on today, giving God praise. Amen for you guys. Amen. We're believing God for a speedless strength for you guys. In Jesus' name. Amen. The devil don't have the victory here. God have it. Amen. We're believing God for total victory. In Jesus' name. Amen. Won't y'all know we love you and looking to see you guys soon in Jesus' name. Amen. Up to Flint, Michigan. Amen. To my great friend, amen, Deacon Centel and his lovely queen. Amen. We give God praise for you guys. Amen. Believe in God for victory. Hold your head up. And let's believe God for total victory in Jesus' name. Amen. Right here in our city. We are believing God, amen, for our friends and neighbors here in the city of Mobile, Alabama. Amen. If you will, amen, glory to God, help us out, amen, send your offerings to this ministry, amen, that we can possibly get more time on the air, amen,
1: amen.
0: Glory to God, send your offerings to 1017 Telegraph Road, amen, go ahead and zip it, amen, 36610, hallelujah,
1: amen,
0: amen. If you're dealing with something that just won't move, amen. Send the request in. Amen. We'll believe God for total victory in your area in Jesus' name. Amen. Glory to God. And we certainly appreciate it. Amen. In Jesus' name. Amen. For the time we got to run, we believe in God. Amen. For a breakthrough in your lives. Amen. Especially the ones, amen, that were in pain all night. Hallelujah.
1: Yes.
0: You that are pressed down, depressed, oppressed. Amen. The presence of the Lord is here today to break down every wall in your life. Hallelujah. In the name of Jesus. Hallelujah. Amen. We say to every sickness, every disease, cancer, diabetes, arthritis, glory to God, you are cursed by the blood of Jesus. Loose your hope from God's people. Let them go. In Jesus' name. That pain is being lifted right now. Hallelujah. Glory to God. Alcohol, nicotine, every drug demon, Mary J. Wanna, get out. The blood of Jesus against you. Loose your hand from God's people. Let them go. In Jesus' name, we are giving God praise for victory right now in the name of the Lord Jesus. Certainly, we appreciate God for victory in your area. Hallelujah. Somebody tell God thank you. Amen. I feel that someone want to call and let us know, amen, what God has done for you. Call the number 251-457-7874. Amen. We'll listen to hear from you. Glory to God. We know God is doing great things. In Jesus' name, amen, amen. Glory to God. If you will today, turn with us, amen, to the word of God. We go into the book of Ephesians first.
1: Ephesians chapter 1, verse 4.
0: Ephesians chapter 1.
1: Verse 4.
0: And she said we could go to the fourth verse. Let's try.
1: According as he have chosen us.
0: According as he had chosen us.
1: In him before the foundation of the world.
0: Wait a minute. Before the foundation of the world?
1: Before the foundation of the world.
0: Do you have an idea how long that been?
1: A long time.
0: And why is it that we still have not come all the way into play yet? Why are we still dragging? Somebody thought, amen, when God, amen, desired to get your attention, you think it was just happening, but it was already programmed.
2: All right.
0: That you should be what God wants you to be.
1: All right.
0: And you're dragging your feet. But I do know, amen, a lot of times, amen, what God has already plugged into some people that going to work for him, we got hung up in the wrong places, and a lot of people cannot perfect that which God has started in your life. Y'all tight in here. Amen. What God has started, amen, in your life, amen, is not physical, not fleshly, but it's a spiritual work.
2: Yes, it is.
0: And a lot of folks can't mess with it because they choose not to be spiritually. They choose not to be filled with the Holy Ghost.
1: All right.
0: They choose not to walk in the Spirit.
2: Yeah, Lord.
0: They have made a choice that I'm going to do the best I can. And you know we're still humans. So you can look for us to make a mess. That ain't God's messes. That's man's garbage.
2: All right.
0: And it does not work on God's plan. Can I say that?
1: All right.
0: Somebody help me give God some praise right here. Hallelujah.
1: Hallelujah.
0: Bless the name of the Lord. How does it read, daughter? Quickly.
1: That we should be holy.
0: That we should be who?
1: Holy.
0: No. We got to do the best we can.
1: That we should be holy.
0: Well, maybe I can be Catholic.
1: Holy.
0: Presbyterian.
1: Holy.
0: Baptist.
1: Holy.
0: Wait a minute now. You came in too fast. Glory to God. Is that what book you're in, daughter? Is that Ephesians?
1: I'm in Ephesians under the blood.
0: Chapter 1. Oh, my goodness. Start at verse 4.
1: That's what it says.
0: Ain't that something?
1: Mm-hmm.
0: And it says that we should be holy.
1: Holy.
0: Uh-huh.
1: And without blame before
0: Wait a
1: him.
0: Minute. Wait a minute. How in the world are we going to be holy and without blame? And we need fleshly bodies, as they say. Ain't that what they say?
1: That's what they say.
0: We need fleshly bodies and you're going to sin and make mistakes.
1: That's what they
0: say. Well, now, what does the word read? What does the word say?
1: That we should be holy.
0: That we should be holy.
1: And without blame before him in love.
0: How in the world are we going to be without blame? Out of mercy. When something got to happen then. And I believe it's got to be more than what we call water baptized. I've been baptized. I get so tired of hearing that. I've been baptized. You've been what? Do you know what baptism mean when God talk about it?
1: Tell it.
0: He's not talking about nobody just dipping you down in no water. He's talking about, let me see, well, how small is a funeral home, ain't it? Yeah, yeah. Well, you got to die in order to be buried.
1: Uh-huh.
0: So that's what God is talking about. You got to die. But he's talking about dying to yourself. You got to give up the world. I'm through with the world system. I want to now make Jesus the Lord of my life. That he would lead and guide me in all truth and righteousness.
1: Amen.
0: When you decide to make him the Lord of your life, then they bury you. And the word of God says when they bury you, the old man is in the grave. He stay there. And when they bring you up, you rise to new life in Christ Jesus.
1: All right.
0: Anybody here?
1: Mm-hmm.
0: Y'all okay?
1: Come on.
0: And now, we also need the Spirit of God, which is the Holy Ghost, to come into our life and lead and guide us in all truth and righteousness. You can't do it on your own because you got a tongue messed up. Anybody here?
1: Come on.
0: Y'all loosen up. When you come on the Lord's side, you got a tongue that deadly poison. It'll talk about folks. It'll still curse folks out.
1: Curse people.
0: Y'all loosen up.
1: Speak death.
0: Things will come out you don't know about. It speak death on their own family and don't know it.
1: Mm-hmm.
0: Got people talking about, I love you to death. What? Don't love me. You ever try loving them to life?
1: Come on.
0: That's a devil spirit, though. I love you to death. You what? And honey, you putting it on them too and they don't even know it. But please know, it is the Spirit of God, amen, that feed us with wisdom and knowledge. And when you know, amen, that you got the love of God abiding in you, you can begin to speak to your family,
1: yes, Lord,
0: your neighbors, and your friends. Because
2: yes,
0: you ain't going to become selfish anymore. If you got somebody to just love yourself and you and yours, guess what? You in dangerous. God can't invest nothing in you. Did you know that? Because can't nobody else get nothing. You just want to see you and yours go up. What about your neighbors? What about your friends? What about the people can't stand you? They still got to eat.
1: Come on.
0: Y'all okay? What is that, daughter? Let me go ahead back to the words here and says, amen, walking in the wisdom of God daily.
1: Amen.
0: Did you get that?
1: Gotcha.
0: We got to walk in the wisdom of God daily. Are you doing that?
1: Are you?
0: Come on. Walking in the wisdom of God.
1: Daily.
0: And you can't get that out of the schoolhouse.
1: Every day.
0: The wisdom of God does not come from the seminary. Nah, yeah, university. Nah, stigma. Not the wisdom of God. You can't find it in the schoolhouse. It's only what the Spirit of God produces. Come on. We got some homemade stuff. We always do it this way. You do? You always missing too, don't you? Come on, but when you take on the Spirit of God, He cuts you out of it. Robin, it's over. You are no more your own. You've been bought with a price. Your job is to obey me, and when I do, I got a lot of people can't stand me. Ain't that something? God said they hate you for my cause. It's all right.
1: It's all right.
0: It's all right to be hated for righteousness' sake.
1: Still love.
0: Bless the name of the Lord. Yeah, your job is to love. And when people do you wrong, please stop that garbage to my God don't love ugly and he ain't too crazy about pretty. You gonna get yours. You hear that old crazy mess? It mean you're ignorant to the truth and you ain't talking godly because he love everybody.
1: Yes, he does.
0: He love the whole world.
2: Yes, he do.
0: Y'all tight in him. Even the ones that crucified him. Even the one. Y'all okay?
1: All right.
0: He loved them. Can I say that?
1: Perfect.
0: Died for them. Bless the name of the Lord. Amen. But he gave us a way.
2: Yes.
0: Amen. When you accept him, your whole life will change. And you know that tongue, I say again, got to be tamed. Because since you say you've been saved, you still got stuff coming out of your mouth it ought not to be.
1: Uh-huh.
0: Y'all all right? Amen. When God get a hold to you, you're going to know how to talk to one another.
2: All right.
1: Yes.
0: And then you could be possibly married to someone. Come on. That you're supposed to be treating like your king, your angel. And you screaming and hollering at them with the most snappy words.
1: Turtle.
0: I told you. You did what? You ought to be able to point them to the door. You see that door right there?
1: Yep.
0: That's where it go.
1: That's what.
0: Because you don't know God. God is a God of love.
2: Yes, he is.
0: And if he give you, if you got a husband or wife, you got to treat them. Hello?
1: All right.
0: He said, not just ask yourself. He told that husband. Love I told wife. You to love your wives as I love the church and gave my life for it. And when you can scream at them out, you better not think about hitting one. Y'all tight in here. And the wife must understand the purpose that she here. God brought the wife only to be a helper to her husband. Y'all tight in here. And when she do it right, that man becomes so powerful.
3: Yes, sir.
0: That's nothing can stop him.
3: Superman.
0: Only power to stop him is what that wife can do with that mouth of hers.
3: She got one.
1: Snap it to her.
0: She got one?
3: Yes, sir.
0: Me too. Woo! The word of God say ain't nothing no worse than a nagging
1: woman.
0: Watch your mouth. Please note that the wife, that's Sarah caught on to that thing. She started calling Abraham Lord because she understood what that means. And it was not taking anything from her. It was just granting her the authority that God gave. And God wouldn't even let Abraham talk to her any kind of way. Whatever she said, Abraham, come on. She said she want this woman out. Let it be. She stands. When that wife is subject to that husband, God said, that's what I'm looking for. That is right there. That's the example. But you know what the wife said? I'm not going to be subject to no man. I'm not going to. Hello? Well, God said, I didn't tell you to just do it to no man. I said, do it as unto me.
2: Yeah.
0: And if that's your husband,
2: hallelujah.
0: What's wrong with you? You're telling God what you ain't going to do, and then what you want God to do? You want to survive? You want to make it? God said, all you're telling me is you can't do that to me. Not the husband.
1: Yeah.
0: Why would you go and marry somebody you can't submit to?
1: Fix it.
0: Or you can't honor, or you can't appreciate? Then once you get them, talk to them like they're animal.
1: A child.
0: Then it's kind of rough because if they turn the corner, somebody else going to say, oh, you mean the voice is soft and light? Y'all loosen up. The word of God said you do it right so that there won't be no room for the enemy. Are y'all loose?
1: Mm-hmm.
0: Come on, now use wisdom and knowledge. This is what we don't want to wean into folks on the family. We're going to drop it after a while, though.
1: Can't wait.
0: Please note, it's important for us to understand God wants you to demonstrate the love.
3: Uh-huh.
0: And it done gone so far. That's why Paul never was talking about the wife or the woman, period, need to be quiet. They don't got so they don't even want them to talk. Why you think? Because they don't know how to respect the man. Ain't that something?
3: Yeah, it is.
0: Right in the crowd, they'll cut him off.
1: Uh-oh.
3: Mm-hmm.
0: I told you. You what? You told me.
1: Back him.
0: And then they could have children, and they're going to talk to children like, do you want to do this? Say what? And you're going to talk to me any kind of way?
3: Come on.
0: That ain't the way that go. Ooh, do you know what God do when you holler at that husband or that? And that husband disrespect that wife. Boy, God is, whoo, my goodness. Help us, Lord.
1: Help us.
0: That's why he said, when I join it together, can't nobody break it up. Because he built it on love.
3: That's right.
0: The foundation is love. We respect one another. We're going to always hold one another up in righteousness and before the Lord. But I'm not gonna hold them up if they ain't doing exactly what I tell them. No, that ain't your job. It's God's job.
3: Come on.
0: If God don't get them right, it's a cover.
1: It is.
0: But you're all right. But if you can always go to God and say, God, look at this. This ain't what I was expecting. Guess what he going to probably do for you? He going to fix you.
1: Mm-hmm.
0: He said, when I get through adjusting you, then I'll take care of the rest of it.
3: Uh-huh.
0: Y'all tight.
3: Come on.
0: Because flesh can find flesh.
3: Yes, sir.
0: But the Spirit of God don't even think on it. It think this way.
1: Up all right.
0: And not down. Can I say it that way?
1: Mm-hmm.
0: Read a little bit quick, daughter. Quick, hurry.
1: Having predestinated us unto the adoption of children by Jesus Christ to himself.
0: Already set it up. Amen. We should also hit the ground running, because when you're led by the Spirit of God, he said you cannot fulfill the lust of the flesh. But when you choose to make your own route, amen, glory to God, and you're going to just do what you want to do, or you get with friends, amen, the friends playing games, come on. Amen. You ain't respecting home. Glory to God. Well, what you think the enemy doing? He's dragging you out there so he can destroy you.
1: Mm-hmm.
0: And then we get so far out there we can't find our way back. Ain't that what the enemy does?
1: That's what he does.
0: And that's when he do his thing. Hallelujah. But please note, obedience can get anything God got.
1: All right.
0: Did y'all hear what I just said?
1: All right.
0: Obedience, he said they can have the good of the land.
1: Yeah.
0: But some people don't choose. They just ain't going to obey God. I tried that. Well, he better accept what I'm giving him, because I give him my tithes and I give him a lot of my time. So if he can't take that, you don't even know what you're talking about. The breath you using belongs to him.
3: That's right.
0: Is y'all all right?
1: All right.
0: That you think you using to call yourself. Come on now. It make you look like you are up there. Honey, if he just asks for that breath, guess where you going?
3: Mm.
0: They going to put dirt on you.
1: Uh-huh.
0: Or that you going to mausoleum. Y'all okay? Amen. But it's God that desires that you may live or have life.
1: Lord.
0: Amen. You don't get upset with God. You need to be upset with the other one. He come to steal, kill,
1: and
0: to destroy.
3: Yes, sir.
0: And never get blamed for it.
3: Uh-uh.
0: Y'all okay? I step in right there. Amen. Because everybody blamed God. He took this. He took this from me. God killed this one. He took that one. My daddy is not a thief.
1: He's not.
0: When somebody's in, go down, or you need to check it out. Because daddy said he come that you may have life.
1: And have it more abundantly.
0: So, and then he told you if you're walking in darkness, to come out. Because the wages of walking in darkness is the cemetery. Did you know that? The wages of sin. I've been doing this for a while. Ain't nothing wrong with this. Well, honey, did you check it by God's scale? Or are you going by what you think? Because God's righteousness is not in darkness.
3: Right.
0: He's a God of light.
3: Yes,
0: and in him is no darkness at all. And what I love about the grace of God is that though we get in an error, we get into the prodigal son area, amen, but God loves us so much that we would wake up and come out of darkness, or come to God and ask him. Come on, can I say that? If you would ask God to come into your life and help you, guess what? He'll fix that thing.
3: Yes,
0: you don't have to stay there and play in darkness. Amen.
3: Yes,
0: if you'll come to him, he said, whosoever knock,
3: yes,
0: the door be open unto him. If you seek righteousness,
1: don't
4: what
1: find.
4: Can I find some help here? He said, if you seek, you shall find, because he'll lead you right to where you need to be at, and he'll fix the problem, amen,
1: yes,
0: if you let him. Are y'all all right?
3: Yes, amen.
0: Glory be to God, amen. They got upset with the father because how he treated his son when he found him. Y'all okay?
1: All right.
0: The son that didn't go nowhere and didn't ask for his little gift before he left, he was upset when the son come back. He should have been rejoicing as well. My brother is back. Glory to God. No, I ain't never did nothing. He done took it and did this. Now you want to kill the fattest calf? Yes. He's back. That lets you know your heart ain't in the right place.
4: Come on.
0: Amen. Love covers everything.
1: Yes.
0: Amen. Glory to God. And it scares me. Amen. A lot of times we see church folks. Amen. Glory to God. Can't even stand one another. Amen. And they make sure they drink that wine once a month.
1: Mm.
0: You got that mess in your heart. Do you know what you're doing?
1: No.
0: And God told you to examine yourself. You ain't got nothing. Come on, you ain't got nothing to put no wine on. If it named to holiness, and God is holy. And if you're drinking the wine under God, he's holy.
1: He's holy.
0: Look out.
2: Yes, he
0: said, you're drinking condemnation to your own soul.
2: Yes, yes.
0: And you make sure you don't miss church for that, when you ought to stay away for that purpose only. Amen. Because it's poison when you have not your features in the right place. Examine yourself.
1: Examine.
0: Hello?
4: Yes, sir.
0: Make sure I got the Holy Ghost first, because that's where it can't stand on nothing else. They're going to blow the ball up.
2: Uh-huh.
0: You got to have the Holy Ghost to put it in there.
2: Yeah.
0: And then you need to make sure you ain't in error with nobody. You're in love. You love people.

0: morning. Hopefully it has lifted you up. Come on, get up wherever you are. The word is real and it's right.
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1: I know I never would have made it. 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
11: Back in 2019, I made a documentary for HBO called One Nation Under Stress. And what was true then is still true now. Money and financial problems are consistently ranked as the number one cause of stress in the United States. And a brand new study out of the Mayo Clinic found that worrying about money may age the heart even faster than traditional risk factors. Unlike an acute stressor, such as a short-term work deadline or a brief illness, financial strain is often chronic and ongoing. And because money affects so many aspects of daily life, financial stress can be difficult to escape. Even so, financial stress does not mean you're doomed. Just means you need to double down on the things you know are good for heart health. Diet, exercise, sleep, and of course not smoking. I'm Dr. Sanjay Gupta, helping you live a better life.
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1: Shabbat. To commend or to praise something or someone with a loud voice, with a loud, exuberant voice. So therefore, we come right now to Shabbat the Lord, our God. Train up a child in the way that he should go, so that when he's old, he won't depart from it. For out of the mouths of babes come perfected praise.
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0: gloriously. He's a great, awesome God. He's a mighty God. Wonderful Counselor. Clap your hands. God is an awesome God. He reigns forever and ever. Glory, we give him praise. We've got the victory.
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1: I am a witness for the Lord. 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

0: the valley, out of the storm, out of the grave. 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He did it, a breakthrough. I said he did it.
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2: 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Shots fired.
1: 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Fired.
2: We've got college hoops, spring training, and everything happening in the NFL.
0: The hot takes and heated debates you won't hear anywhere else.
1: What an incredible shot.
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11: 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Of course, you could also make a point to engage in the meeting. You're not likely to fall asleep while you're actually talking. 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

He leads me beside the still waters. 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Your rod and your staff, they comfort me. 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Surely, I say surely, surely goodness and mercy shall follow me all the days of my life, and I will dwell in the house of the Lord forever. May the Lord has a blessing to the readers, listeners, and doers of his word.

0: Lord, I ask you, Lord, forgive for my sin, my sins, known and unknown, Lord. 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Lord, I ask you to bless the sick and shut in. 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Lord, I ask you, Lord, to bless the bereaved families, Lord. Heal them, Lord. Comfort them, Lord. Lord, especially Sister Marcy and the rest of the family in here, Lord. Heal them. Lord, I ask you to touch our brother, Mo, as well, Lord. Lord, bless the city of Mobile as well, Lord. Lord, I ask you, Lord, strengthen my pastor, Lord. Lord, as he bring the word this morning, Lord, I ask you bless the first lady of this house, Lord. Lord, I touch everybody in this house, Lord. Lord, if anyone sick among us, Lord, I ask you to heal their bodies, Lord. Lord, this is your servant prayer in the name of the Father, Son, and Holy Spirit. Amen.
1: Amen.

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0: 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You may be seated.
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0: Come on, give God a hand clap of praise. Amen. We're going to ask you to render your voices with our male chorus, knowing our musician is out under the weather this morning. As we continue to pray for him, and we are kind of shorthanded in the male chorus, so we ask for you that are sitting in the audience, just help to lend your voices and render this song with us.

me. 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I praise. Amen. Next song, we're going to leave without music. We're gonna sing Every Step That I Make. I'm going to make it in the name of Jesus. Amen. Amen. Come on and help us out singing this song. 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

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I'm gonna make it. Gonna make it. Gonna make it. 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

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Valleys get low. We're going to make it with Jesus, and we're going to make it for the Lord. Amen. We continue to lift up the name of Jesus. We just want to honor our eldest active members who celebrated a birthday, I believe, on last week, Dr. Washington Taylor. Let's give him the accolade that he deserves. 95 years old. He's still able to drive. God still have him in count and enclosed in his right mind. He has served his present age as a teacher, as a educator, as a superintendent of this church, and he's still making it with Jesus. Amen. So we salute Dr. Washington Taylor this morning. And we also have in our midst our Sister Jackie Parker. She told me to tell y'all that she rang that bell this week and she's cancer free. Amen. Amen. Don't look like what you've been through. And we also have Sister Nelson, who's been at home recovering and getting stronger and stronger and stronger, we declare. And Drina tried to keep her home, but Sister Nelson said, not this Sunday. Not this Sunday. We want to continue to pray for Sister Sharon Wansley and her daughter Shante. Amen. We're going to continue to pray for you. Amen. And may God continue to keep you and cover you and cover your mother. We just want to greet all of you. We have our visitor from Atlanta, Georgia. That's Cojo Lewis's great-great-great-granddaughter. Oh, two greats. All right. Amen. And she have that nose just like Uncle Cojo. He mark you out with that nose, I tell you. Amen. We thank God for all of you that are present here today, as we just want to just thank you on yesterday for working in the capacity of the ministry that God called you to work in. The kitchen ministry had smiles on their faces as they served my family and served our church family. Or the ushers, I think every usher board served except for the youth on yesterday, and the musicians that came and accompanied the choir song marvelously. Amen. Thank you for rendering your voices on yesterday as we lift up Sister Marcy Winston and the entire family. It is prayer time. The Bible says we should always seek the face of God. We should always pray. Pray without ceasing. Amen. And we come to lift up the name of the Lord even without music this morning. For our lips, our voices can be instruments of praise. Amen. Amen. We thank God for you that are gathered here today as we wait on the word. Amen. And whatever your conditions may be, place it on the altar. As we often say that you can tell Jesus all about it. Sometimes man do not understand, but our Heavenly Father, he knoweth all things. He careth for all of us, regardless of your position and your titles. He careth for us. Let us pray. Oh, Father God, we come now, God, collectively as well as individually. We all have desires and needs and conditions that we know that only you
can heal our sin, soul, diseases. We thank you for grace. We thank you for mercy. We thank you for traveling grace. We thank you for your blood covering. We thank you, God, for everyone that's here, how you have blessed each and every last one of us. Oh, we thank you. We lift up our eyes unto the hills from whence cometh our help, knowing that all of our help comes from you. We thank you now, God, for blessing the most seasoned patriot and matriarch amongst us, and blessing the children and the children's ministries, God. We love you. We adore you. We honor you, God. We thank you for healing in advance. We thank you for the names that were called out, God. And we thank you for our prayer list and members that are at home, God, listening over the airways. And some are not members, God. We ask for you to touch, heal, and deliver. We ask you to strengthen us, God, and those that are celebrating days of birth, God. We ask you, God, to give them longevity, God. Give them seasons after seasons, God. Give them strength as they may increase in wisdom and knowledge, God. We thank you for Union Baptist, God, as you cover us, God, as we seek to do your will. We thank you for unity amongst the saints, God. For you said in your word, a divided house will not stand. So we stand here unified. We stand here lifting up your name. We stand here lifting up one another. We stand here praying for the sick. And maybe there are some that are sick amongst us, but still have pressed their way to the house of God. We thank you now. Thank you, God, for this upcoming school year. How you will bless our children in advance, God, as your spirit walks the hallways and cover the doors, God, and cover the school buses, God, and give those that are driving the buses vision and insight, God, protecting them from seeing and unseen dangers, God. We thank you, God, for sending your archangel in the parking lot. We decree your presence in the hallways, your protection covering out the doors of the church. We do love you. We thank you now, God, for those that have made their supplications and interceding for their families, God. We thank you, God. And we intercede for the city of Pritchard, God. You know all things, God. But nothing hidden won't be revealed to you, for you know all things. Strengthen Mayor Carlita Davis right now, God. Give her wisdom, God. And where she don't know what to do, God, let her know she can depend on you. And she can acknowledge you, and you direct all of her ways, God. And we love you, we adore you, and we thank you. It is in Jesus' name we decree this prayer. Thank you in advance for what you are doing, what you already have done. It is in Jesus' name we pray. Amen, amen, amen. Amen.

0: Amen. Reverend Williams, if you would like to come up with us, you can. Go sit by your uncle today. And if the family that just came in want to send their children to Children's Church in the back, we'll ask for an usher to escort the babies. If you want to escort your babies to Children's Church, can we have an usher to escort them to the back, please? Amen. Let us receive Reverend Hunter as he bring the word this morning. Amen. Let us receive Reverend Hunter. Amen.
1: Amen. It's a privilege to, I thank the Lord for Pastor Tucker and being so gracious to let Reverend Williams and Reverend Griffith and myself speak and share with you all what the Lord has given us. And so I want to give honor to our pastor. Thank you so much. And thank you to these men that I can stand here before you and speak. And I want to say thank y'all. Thank you to the church. You guys have been so good to Jackie and me. And your kindness for the time that we've been here. And your love and your hugs. And it's so sweet and so special. And I've been wanting to tell you all, this church, thank you so much for every card, every donation, gas card for our 50-year wedding anniversary. Thank you, thank you, thank you. You're so sweet. Y'all are so sweet. These are some strong men, and I just enjoy being here. And then the brother Cudjo, am I saying it right, Lewis? Yeah, and I remember in my past driving by here and looking at the bus way before I became a member. And then after coming here and reading the story, thinking about how they prayed and wanted their children and grandchildren, Lord, help my babies. I can imagine that they said, help my family. And the struggles that they went through, the oppositions, asking for help, and nobody really coming forth and saying, we're going to help you all. And even in America, men don't have resources to cover a loan, but somebody at a banking facility will say, we got you on this. Go ahead. We'll give you the lumber, the bill, give you the nails. And they had no credit. They have anything. But America supported them. America gave them what they needed, the seeds to plant corn and other vegetables and things that they were selling. And I was telling Jackie on the way here that we are part of the legacy now to help this generation. You elderly, middle-aged, young adult families, our time to move forward and progress in what they did over 100 years ago or right about that time. And asking God, please give my family what they need. And so I hope by me standing here today and talking to you that maybe what we will read and talk about will be a part of that legacy, that you receive what you need in order to fulfill our journey in this lifetime before the Lord. So if you would, turn with me to Revelation chapter 21. I think that's where we'll begin at. Revelation 21, and I want to talk about, there's three things, I may only get to two, but three things that I want to mention this morning that God has given us to know. And one thing about Christ, he said these things that we can know, and that's the power of Christian faith. We can know. We can know. That's our power. When you go down to the bank or you go somewhere and you know you got the resources to get what you want. You know it. No ifs, ands, or buts about it. You know. Father, thank you so much. Bless us as we journey in the Word. It says in Revelation 21, I saw a new heaven and a new earth, for the first heaven and the first earth were passed away, and there was no sea. Then John said in verse 2, and I saw the holy city, New Jerusalem, coming down from God out of heaven, prepared as a bride adorned for her husband. God bless you. You may be seated. We know this. We know this. The world, for some reason, they're preparing to go to Mars. They got the space shuttle. They're building in faith. Elon Musk and a few others are building rockets. And they're prepared to go and build cities and communities on Mars and on the moon. But we know. You don't hear nobody. We know that there's going to be a new heaven and a new earth. This dirt, this what we're looking at now, according to the Word, is going to pass away. We know this. We just read it. That's the hope for the Christian faith. We know. Y'all don't hear nobody. You can say, I know there's going to be a new heaven and a new earth. Yes, Lord. And so that's our hope as we move forward. The world says, we're going to leave y'all here. We got the money. They including us in the in this move to the moon and to Mars. They ain't got you in mind. I'm sorry. We don't know nothing about it. We know they're going. they just went around the moon and saw it on the backside. But ain't nobody including you and me. But we just read this morning. We know that there's going to be a new heaven and a new earth. And then it answers the question about, they say, I'm going to get some wings. We're going to get wings, and we're going to be up in heaven with wings. And we're going to go and visit this person and visit that person. But there's no proof of that. Those are hearsays. You can't bank on getting some wings. It's written that John said, I saw the holy city, New Jerusalem. Jesus told us, I'm going to prepare a place for you. Don't you remember he said that? He said, I'm going to prepare a place for you. And you. I'm going to prepare a place for you. And so that when I will come back, we'll have a place that's going to be on this earth. It's going to be a new Pensacola, a new Mobile, a new 8 Mile for the old 8 Mile, where all this killing, all this murder, all this thievery is going to be done away. You know, it's funny that they're saying everybody that died going to heaven. Yeah, they do. They say, I'm a man and killed 2 or 3 people, robbed the whole city all of his life, all the thievery, done some dastardly things. And there's this crowd and these cars and police deputies, lights flashing, and they say, they're going to heaven. And they're trying to convince you and me that everybody that they bury is going to heaven. And that ain't true. I'll show you. Because we can know the hope that we have about the Bible is knowing that there's going to be a new earth, a new Pensacola, a new Grand Bay, a new Daphne, a new Biloxi. He said, I'm gonna clean the thing up. It's going to be a new heaven and a new earth. We know this. What a great hope. What a great hope to look forward to. And those that don't know the word of God ain't got this kind of hope. They in the world, but ain't got no hope. They're living no hope. But what our inspiration and why I act the way that I act, why I behave the way that I do, is based on what I know. I know how much money I got in my pocket. Huh? I know my credit. Huh? Oh, we know. God gave us the word of God so that we could know. And if you live your life based on what you know, you don't hear nobody. You live your life on what you know. Huh? You can do some things. You can head on down to the Chevrolet dealership, huh? Because you know what you got to work with. Thank God for knowing. Thank God for knowing. It changes your conduct based on what you know. I know that there's going to be a new heaven. And those that believe the word of God, those that believe the truth, the promises in hope of eternal life, which God that cannot lie, you don't hear nobody. I don't think you believe me. God can't lie. No, he can't lie. The devil can. He lied to people. He telling everybody, he going to heaven. She go. Wait a minute. Now, she done lived like that. Went with all these men, women's husbands. Acted so vulgar. Sung them nasty songs. And she going to heaven. Come on, man. That ain't true. And there's a devil that has tried to and is doing, trying to get us to believe in things that are not according to this book. That's why it's so important that your hope be in what Jesus said. When I see him, just like when we buried Brother Winston, when I see Jesus, I'm going to say to him, Lord, you said, you said it, that if I put my hope in the promises of what you said, that's our hope. He said it in hope of eternal life, which God that cannot lie promised before the world began. Y'all don't hear nobody. He promised it. That's your hope. I can face tomorrow. I can face the grave. I can face, because I know what we're working with. You know it. You know how much you got in the bank. You know how much you can pay down. You know what you got to go on the trip. Thank God for knowing. And so there's an evil spirit that we call the devil. There's an evil understanding. It's an evil understanding that's not God. It's an evil voice that we call the devil. It's invisible. But you know it. He's a nasty thing. He's a vulgar creature. Yes, he is. And he'll try to convince you and convince me to break the promises of God. To do things that Jesus didn't say to do. But I come to tell you today that if this church and our pastor, if we follow the word of God, we can build, we can renew, and people can hear what we're doing, and we can fill this place up. Y'all don't hear nobody. I know this. I know this, Rev. I know we can. Huh? When you know what's wrong, you can fix it. We need more folks up in here. We need to be talking about what they want to hear. And they want to hear what they can know. They want to hear what can work for them. What we going to get out of this? Huh? What's going to happen for us? That's what you're sitting there for. What you going to get out of being here today? I'm going to tell you what you're going to get. You're going to get the spirit that says, I'm going to work with what I know. And if you work with what you know, you're going to succeed, buddy. You don't hear nobody. It looks like you don't believe me, but I want you to know, when you go down there to the dealership, when you go to buy that house, and you know what you got, you're going to get that loan. They're going to give you the key to that house because you know. I know that's going to be a new heaven. Lord, I'm looking forward to it. And a new earth. For the first heaven and the first earth, they're going to be passed. This is going to be done away with. This mobile as we know it is going to burn up, be destroyed. And our hope and our promise is what he said. It's going to be a new heaven and a new earth. Everybody can't come to it. But you can by faith. He has promised you that where I am, you can be there also. That's our hope. He said it. There was a man on the cross. And he said one was fussing and said, man, he ain't nothing. I don't believe what he said. He can't save himself. He up here with us. And then one fellow said, Lord, remember me. Remember me when you come to your kingdom. Remember me. Remember me. You better tell God, remember you. You better say it in your spirit, in your mind, Lord, remember me. I believe what was said. And Jesus told him today. Today. Oh, not tomorrow. Y'all don't hear me. He said today. You got the key to eternity. You heard that, didn't you? You got the key, huh, to eternity because of what Jesus Christ said. Now, hold on. No. I ain't trying to outdo Pastor. This is me. This is what I do. This is what I do. This is Jerry Hunter. I ain't trying to outdo Brother Williams. I ain't trying to outdo Brother Griffin. I'm talking, this is my ministry. This is what he gave me. And I've told my pastor many days, I'll do what you tell me to do. I came here to help Pastor Tucker. Many times on the phone, many times through text messages. Just tell me what to do. I know how to obey. I know how to follow you. Just tell me what to do. That's why I'm here. I'm a helper. I know how to build. I know what to do. Just tell me what to do. I'll show you because of what I know. That's why it's so important to go to school. You that have been doctor, our brother back there in the back that's in his 90s, God bless you, brother. You are where you are because of what you know. It's been a good life, I know it has. You've seen some wonderful things because of what you know. And then there's some great things to see in years to come based on what you know. I know what he said. That's why it's so important to get in your Bible, get in the New Testament, and study the scriptures. You should study the scriptures for yourself. It's so important to read the Bible at home in your spare time. And the Bible is a book of promises. Things that he has promised us. And that's our hope. He has promised us. If you put your faith in him, he said, I will guide you. I will lead you. Oh, you ain't listening to me. You looking at your phone. I thought you was listening to me. Why you do me like that? Why you do it like that? I'm telling you about what you can, how you can be successful, how you can achieve in this life. And that's what Cudjoe and those men, they wanted us to grab hold to a hope of what we can know. They came here to America. They didn't know America. God bless them. They cried out here in these praying grounds, asking God, give our babies the knowledge so that they can know. Don't you want to know? I know you do. Know more. Know better. So you can do better. You know where I'm going with this, don't you? You can do better when you know better. But when you don't know what to do, God help you. This world will take advantage of you because you don't know what you got the money, but you don't know what to do with it. You ain't got the wisdom to work with. You ain't got the knowledge, the understanding. But I know it's going to be a new heaven. And the way I conduct myself, the sins and the stuff, the temptation that I have every day and every week, the way I fight is I know that God is coming back for the righteous. He said, Jerry, if you do right, if you obey my words, I'm going to bless you. I will open the door for you. I grew up poor. Mama ain't have nothing. Was a maid cleaning people's houses. Ain't have nothing, no hope. I didn't know I would be and have the wealth that I do today, to own what I own today, to have the knowledge, to own all that stuff, and don't owe nobody. I ain't got no kind of mortgage. No kind of nothing. Because I did what he said. It'll happen for you. It'll change your life when you work with what you know. I know you hear me. Thank you for listening to me. Your dreams are going to come true, sugar. But man, are you listening? It's going to happen for you. Work with what you know. And if you don't know it, leave it alone. Many people got tripped up getting involved in stuff that they don't know the outcome and know the end of it. But when you know the proof of the word, if you do good and seek what's right, you be honest and you tell the truth, it's going to work for you. Yeah, it will. Every lie caught up with me. It did. I've lost out through my lies and because of my lies. My hatred, my selfishness, caught up with my adultery, all that old crooked, evil stuff that I did, caught up with me, and I learned. But that ain't gonna work for me. Oh, I've been down that road before. Man said in the song, it's hard to try to love too. Oh, I don't think you heard me. It's too, you can't do it. It ain't gonna work. But if you stand your ground and tell God, I'm gonna do what's right, I'm gonna make the right decisions, I'm gonna follow the truth, it'll work. We know it's gonna be a new heaven. We know it's gonna be a new earth. Say when? I don't know when, but you keep believing. I'm believing. These things, God don't lie. They think this going to continue on and on. They can rob people and abuse folk. The evidence for the rapes that have been done here in Mobile County, we thinking the guys done had all that stuff sent to be examined, and those rape kits were thrown in a room. We thinking the guys that were protecting us, they working with the drug dealers, scheming and lying. And we know, they going to jail. Because that don't work. I know this. They've been caught high and dry. It don't work. But the things that do work is following the truth. Laboring with your hands, laboring with your mind, and reaping. You reap what you sow. You don't do nothing, ain't nothing going to happen. You don't do nothing, no doors will open. You got to do something. The devil done told us, just wait. Just keep praying. You got to get up and use them feet. Get up and use your mind. Get up and use your hands, and things happen. I want it to happen for you. I do. God sent me here to tell you that it will work. They say it won't work. I want to see you being blessed of the Lord. I want to see doors opening for you. I want to see you shouting and saying, thank you, Lord. I did what the word of God said to do. It's true. It's true. You know, recently we don't talk too much about our personal history. And really, they say you shouldn't say nothing about it.
2: You can't do it. You got to keep it to yourself.
1: You can't. You can't let people know. But he told me to tell you. He told me to tell you that he will open doors for you if you do what's right. You be honest. Let me show you something as I get ready to close here. He said, I saw the holy city, New Jerusalem, coming down from heaven. God is building a city. I think it's 15,000 miles wide, 15,000 miles high. You know, they make skyscrapers already. And you look at New York City, Chicago, and those cities, and all those high rises. For those that love the word of God, those that are faithful to him, as a matter of fact, everybody ain't going to be rewarded the same in heaven. Your rewards are going to come based on your labor, what you do by obeying the word of God. Some people are going to be in heaven just there. They saved, but they didn't do nothing with their lives. They followed the world. They was with the evil. But at one point in one time, they said, well, I'll change. I'll believe. And so it wasn't by some kind of mistake that God created the worlds and put evil in the world. He said when he made the worlds in the Genesis, he said, it's good. So he put hatred in the world. He put lying, cheating. He put deception so that he could know.
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9: Even for people who fall asleep easily, staying asleep can be difficult. You wake up, your mind starts to race, you can't turn those thoughts off. Sleep experts say there are a few things you can try. Cognitive shuffling. That's when you choose a random, impersonal, non-emotional word. Then for each letter of that word, think of as many words that begin with each letter as you can before moving on to the next one. It distracts your brain from stress. It also mimics the fragmented thought patterns that usually occur as you drift off to sleep. Sensory grounding is something else. That's when you work through things you can hear, feel, see, smell, or taste. That helps you to be in the moment instead of dwelling on the past or the future. Or just do a mental walkthrough of a place you know well. Familiar but neutral imagery that can calm the brain. I'm Dr. Sanjay Gupta. helping you live a better life.
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1: If you're looking to get stronger, you don't necessarily need a bunch of heavy weights to do that, at least not to start. 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
8: Back in 2019, I made a documentary for HBO called One Nation Under Stress. And what was true then is still true now. Money and financial problems are consistently ranked as the number one cause of stress in the United States. And a brand new study out of the Mayo Clinic found that worrying about money may age the heart even faster than traditional risk factors. Unlike an acute stressor, such as a short-term work deadline or a brief illness, financial strain is often chronic and ongoing. And because money affects so many aspects of daily life, financial stress can be difficult to escape. Even so, financial stress does not mean you're doomed. It just means you need to double down on the things you know are good for heart health: diet, exercise, sleep, and of course, not smoking. I'm Dr. Sanjay Gupta, helping you live a better life.
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16: 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The Green Grove Missionary Baptist Church, 1807 Reddy Street in Mobile, where Reverend Dr. Bobby J. Young is the pastor, invite you to celebrate with them as they honor their pastor in his 21st year pastoral celebration. 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On Sunday, Dr. Michael Wilson, pastor of Mount Pisgah Baptist Church, will be their special guest. Reverend Dr. Bobby J. Young is the pastor and honoree. 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
20: 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And mama said, "Have you prayed?" I said, "Yeah,

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1: Swan Capital presents What Your Money Would Say. With Andrew McNair, the president of Swan Capital, and hosted by Kelly Dame.
2: Welcome to What Your Money Would Say. I'm Kelly Dame, joined today by Andrew McNair, the founder and CEO of Swan Capital, serving the Gulf Coast from Daphne to Pensacola and beyond. We often hear about the lifestyles of the rich and famous, but what about the quietly wealthy, the people who build fortunes without the flash? Today, we're exploring some of the habits they use to help grow and preserve their wealth. Now, Andrew, you get questions each and every week about all things retirement. So first and foremost, hello, how are you?
3: I'm really excited about this. This is the appropriate place to do these questions because people do love to pull me aside, and I love it. I'm just poking fun. But yeah, I can be at a graduation, a wedding, a birthday party, and people will say, hey, I got this question about Bitcoin or the Middle East, or I got questions about this stock. What do you think? And I'm like, oh, man, you should listen to my show.
2: What's the craziest question you've gotten this week? Can you choose one?
3: I cannot choose one. A lot of them are just too personal about the estate planning and things like that. But trust me, I've heard it and I'm happy to hear it. Like, you know, I'm part marriage therapist, part financial planner.
2: Yeah, well, it's a great segue to talk about these personal questions that you get because the retirement plans are so personal and so customized, right? So not one size fits all, but we're going to do our best with these questions today to see if we can shed some insight. And maybe this is a question that you listening may have as well. So here's our first question. I just heard your show for the first time a few weeks ago and realized I don't know as much about retirement planning as I thought I did. I've been contributing to a 401k at work for years, and I have some other savings, but what else might I really want to be thinking about?
3: Yeah, I think you definitely don't want to neglect taxes. I think taxes need to be something you focus on. If you have a 401k or you have an IRA, you need to be thinking about, what will my net retirement look like, right? We don't spend gross. So what you have in your 401k, you might say, Andrew, I have $800,000 in my 401k or $900,000 in my TSP. You really don't. I mean, Uncle Sam owns 10 to 30% of that. And so if tax rates change before you retire, like what happens if the big, beautiful bill is repealed? You're going to pay more taxes. You'll have less net income. And if that's not a part of your retirement plan, you're not as retirement ready as you should be.
2: Andrew, I got so excited to chat with you that I forgot to even mention that if you at home have some questions and you want to get a hold of Andrew and his team, I'm going to share the number with you. We'll share this number throughout the show today, but you can text the word SWAN to 800-848-8768. Here's that number again one more time, 800-848-8768. Again, texting that word SWAN. You can also call. You can visit the website swan-capital.com. Okay, back to the questions. I'm 64. So the big thing I'm wondering

0: about right now is Medicare. All the mail I've received has made me wonder when the right time to sign up is.
1: Yeah, you don't, you won't ever miss your 65th birthday. I mean, everyone's sending you a birthday card. So when you turn 65 and you have to make this decision, do I go the path of, if I'm a federal employee, do I keep my FEHB and I don't do Medicare? If I'm not a federal employee, do I, maybe I'm military, maybe I'll stick with TRICARE. You're still going to have to take Medicare if you have TRICARE. And then you think, okay, I don't have military, I don't have federal. Then do I choose Medicare with a supplement? Do I do Medicare with an advantage? It gets really complicated to know the path that you need to go. And because of the prescriptions, because of your health history, this is why we have a Medicare specialist that sits down with our clients and talks to our clients about making sure that they're going to make the right strategy for them, not for their neighbor, not for what, you know, I've had Blue Cross Blue Shield, and that's what I'm going to keep with my Medicare supplement. You know, just because it's familiar doesn't mean it's the right thing to do. It might be the right thing to do. But so this is why we have that Medicare specialist to shop all the coverages and share with you the pros and cons of which path you take.
0: What are some of the other specialists that you guys have there at Swan Capital? And I can only imagine how beneficial it is to maybe have that one-stop shop.
1: Yeah, it's really amazing. I'm very blessed. You know, it didn't start off like that. I mean, with the ruby red 02 Camry, I couldn't fit everyone like a clown car that we have today. I mean, I have the privilege of looking back and seeing how far we've come. We have now an estate planning attorney that's been with us for 12 years. So he handles all the estate planning for clients. We have a tax preparer that can prepare all of your taxes and file those taxes for you. And then we also have the Medicare specialist. We have multiple financial planners, and we also have a portfolio manager, because that's really unique. Most of the time when you meet with a financial advisor, they're not actually managing your money. Someone in London, someone in New York City is actually managing your money. But here we do that internally. We have our own private real estate fund, our own private credit fund, our own proprietary portfolios. And we have a portfolio manager that's a CFP, CFA, CFS, ADMA. Like, the guy has all the designations that manages our clients' portfolios under my direction. And so we have that one-stop shop so families don't have to go multiple places.
0: Liz, next question. My husband and I have been serious about saving for retirement for a long time, but we are just now realizing we need to get serious about planning for retirement. We think it might make sense to talk to a financial professional about what we have. What are some basic questions to ask when we meet with someone?
1: Oof. You know, actually, this was the toughest article I ever wrote, was the 7 questions to ask a financial advisor. And there's so many good ones, right? So you could start with, of course, what people ask. Of course, they're always like, you know, tell me how much this is going to cost. What are the fees? And that's important. But I would not pick my financial advisor based on they're the lowest cost provider or the highest cost provider or the middle cost provider. What I want to know is some of the more important things, like, are you operating at a fiduciary standard? Are you operating with a suitability standard? Like, if you're operating at a fiduciary standard, that means you have to put your best interest above my own. That's what that means. Even if you weren't raised right, I have to put my best interest behind yours and do what's best for you. Next, who do you specialize in working with? If they say, well, we work with everybody. Well, that's not ideal. I mean, we work with retirees, and specifically, we have a lot of federal employees that are retirees. So we have a lot of military members that are retirees. So we specialize in retirement, though, nonetheless. I would also ask what professional licenses, what makes you someone that I should listen to, right? And I think this is one of the biggest ones. This will, you know, separate the chaff very quickly, is, do you have a written down financial plan? Do you have some of the statements of the investments you're recommending to me? Have you invested in them personally? So I want to be one of the largest shareholders of our private fund. All my money, my wife's money, even the employees' 401ks are all in Swan portfolios. We eat our own cooking around here. And so you'd be shocked how many people don't practice what they preach. And so that's just a few things that I would tell you to ask those financial advice givers that you're interviewing to make sure that you have the right ones.
0: Well, now I've got a question of my own. When you do have questions and you want to get a hold of you, I shared that number earlier. I'll share it again really quick here, 800-848-8768. Again, that number is 800-848-8768. You can text the word SWAN to get a hold of Andrew and his team. And Andrew, part of that is a sleep study. Swan Capital, by the way, sleep well at night with the goal of helping retirees do just that. Talk me through the sleep study.
1: Yeah, so the sleep study is a very comprehensive deep dive, and a lot of families are shocked how thorough we are. And I say, well, you know, the details matter. I mean, they really, really matter. And so when we sit down with a family, we're going to look at your estate planning documents if you bring them in. We'll look at your tax return if you bring them in. If you look at your investments, we're going to cross analyze. I actually just met with a family. They had money at their 401k provider for her, 401k provider for him, and then they had their own IRAs and their own Roth IRAs. And guess what? They were all four different investments, all doing different things. They were buying and selling the same stock and they had no clue. And then we look at long-term care. We look at asset protection. People are really surprised. They're like, you want to see my auto insurance, my home insurance? And I say, absolutely. What happens if I'm managing your money for the last 20 years and you get sued and you lose the assets that we were managing? One, that's really bad for you, and it's bad for us too, because we have no assets for you to manage, for us to manage for you. And so it's really important that we take this comprehensive view called a sleep study to make sure that you got straight A's going into retirement, so that you know and have the clarity and the assurance that you're retirement ready. And so if you've never went through this exercise, I encourage you to do so. It's 1-800-848-8768 to schedule this sleep study with me or one of my other financial planners. We have an office in downtown Pensacola and an office in Daphne, and we have clients all over the country too, because the world's such a small place with Zoom and Teams. And so it's really important to get this sleep study, and all you have to do is text SWAN to the same number, 1-800-848-8768.
0: That sleep study, it's like a breathe right strip for your retirement plan, right? Allows That's you right. a little bit more inhale and exhale. All right, I'm done with the sleep analogies. But I do have a couple more questions to get to. This next one, my wife is still set on traveling after we retire, but I'm really just not interested at this point. I want to come up with a way for her to have some trips with her friends and leave me out of it. I don't want to hurt her feelings, but I really don't think that's how I want to spend my time. What are some ways we can budget for her trips and my hobbies? Little piece of advice. She's going to love that girls trip, right?
1: Yeah. I mean, I'm excited to answer this one, because that's where my heart is. I love to travel. I've been to 46 countries and I've done it, I think, on a very frugal budget. And some of the resources, we actually talk about this in our travel class that we send to clients. And so on the travel class, I unpacked how there's great resources like Rhodes Scholars, which is a great website, Groupon Air Inclusive Travel, Gate One Travel, great websites you should check out. And we also have a travel agent that we refer out to that would be happy to chat with you about building that special girls trip. But at the end of the day, what we need to know financially is that going to impact us? Because we never want to, you know, make a spouse feel, one, ourselves feel guilty, or make our spouse feel bad because they're taking a lot of trips. That's what you saved your money for. And I tell clients, like, if you don't fly first class, you don't fly at all. That's a choice. Then your kids will fly first class, or your nieces or nephews who inherit it will spend it, because they didn't earn it, so they're more likely to easily spend it. But if you don't fly, your kids don't fly first class, your grandkids are going to be giving it to the opposite political party. So you might as well spend this money and enjoy it and take that girls trip.
0: And of course, that's what retirement is all about. Enjoying the things that you've worked so hard for. 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
0: Welcome back to What Your Money Would Say. I'm Kelly Dame here with Andrew McNair, the president and CEO of Swan Capital. A good financial advisor helps you reach your retirement goals. A poor advisor, however, can hold you back. You might say the wrong financial advice is actually worse than going it alone on your retirement. Andrew, do you think that's fair to say?
1: Oof. I'll approach this delicately. I don't know. It sounds a little harsh. There are many great advisors out there, but I've apologized for my industry probably too often, for the never-ending REITs they were put into, the high commission products, but low-value annuities and stocks that were churned left and right. And I think the most insidious is not those flashy grievances, but the advisors that are charging fees as if they're advising, but they're only doing portfolio management, meaning they're only doing the money management, but they have neglected estate planning, tax planning, income planning, long-term care planning, as if those are someone else's job to do.
0: Okay, so how can people tell if their advisor isn't right for them or isn't working in the way that they want them to?
1: Yeah, there's a lot of red flags. And if we're not careful, we'll wear rose-colored glasses and they all look like flags. And so it's important to make sure that regardless of the reasons, your financial advisor is working for you. And if you consider that your financial future is at stake, you can and may consider ending that relationship. And I know it's hard. I mean, we actually give clients a document, how to fire your financial advisor and how to do it eloquently and how to remember and prioritize that this is your family's money. It's not my money. It's not their money. Even though we're stewards and we're managing it, we're just managers. We're stewards, meaning it's not ours. And so it's really important to refocus clients on, at the end of the day, you got to do what's best for your family, even if that is cutting ties with a long-term relationship.
0: All right, so twofold question for you here. What are some warning signs that might indicate it's time to find a new advisor? And when you're looking for that advisor, how do you cut through all of the noise? We know there is so much retirement noise, especially here on the Gulf Coast. So I would love to hear, what are the warning signs and how can you figure out who's right and cut through all the noise?
1: What got you here will not get you to where you're going. You're going into a different chapter of life, most likely called retirement. And I always tell them it was Moses that got him out of Egypt, but it was Joshua that got him to the promised land. Sometimes your advice giver has to change too, because you're going to new territory in a new wilderness. And so you have to have sometimes new advice givers. And here's how you know that you might have outgrown your financial advisor is when they just work with everyone. They're a generalist. They worked with you when you were growing your wealth and they're growing your wealth into retirement. No, it takes a different set of skills. You know that you might have outgrown your financial advisor is if you're bringing up tax strategies to them. If they haven't asked for your tax return in the last 5 years or ever, that's also a bad sign. We want to see our client's tax return every year. And so we ask for that so we can review that with either our tax preparer or our team to make sure that you're taking advantage of those tax strategies. If your financial advisor says, hey, you should go ahead and get a will and they send you down to Joe Smucatelli. No, we want to be hands-on with the estate planning. And so that's why we have an estate planning attorney in office. These are just some of the subtle signs that you might just have a broker, you might just have investment professional, but you don't have a financial planner that's tying all the pieces together. They're not tying the blueprint together like a good architect would.
0: Okay, so why is it so important for all of these different pieces to be connected?
1: Well, I mean, they intersect. I mean, let's stick with the analogy of a blueprint. Like, I've built many homes and gone through many plans in my life. And if you're not careful, you're looking at 2D plans, right? And so the plumber thinks that we should run the pipe this way and the electrician should run the electrical conduit this way. And if you're not careful, they get entangled. They conflict each other. And sadly, you can actually pay the change orders to make the changes, or it can never be fixed ever. And there's no difference. All of those analogies play true to your finances. So many people say, Andrew, but you know, I really love what you're saying. Is it okay if I have you and someone else? Can I have three or four or five financial advisors? And I found that success leaves clues. The larger your wealth is, the less advisors you typically have, actually. You know, the really wealthy one, the wealthiest person here on the Gulf Coast, do you know how many financial advisors they have? One. They work exclusively for their family. They have a family office that works exactly to their specifications, to their situation. And so your family may not can afford with, unless you had a $500 million, net worth, not afford a family office. And so what we want to do is make that a mini family office by having an estate planning attorney and a tax preparer working for you. And so we want to make sure that we don't have conflicting advice between your advice givers, because at the end of the day, if you get conflicting advice and this prescription counterbalances another prescription, you might get sick. You might just be okay, but you might actually have disastrous consequences with conflicting advice. And so whoever you choose, make sure that you find that right advice giver for you, even if it's not us.
0: As we talk about taxes or income plans, legacy plans, estate planning, the list goes on, and really a place where it all comes together. I would love for you to tell people the resources that are available to them from your office. I know you've written several books. You also have webinars. People can call you. Let us know kind of the ways that people can get in contact with you and what can they expect when you do.
1: Yes. So we have many live events out in the community where they can be introduced to these concepts with our estate planning attorney and myself. And so we have those throughout the community. But we also encourage you to check out some of our books, like The Black Swan, How to Weatherproof Your Retirement. And that is a great book because it opens the eyes that many times people have a financial advisor. But this is what's startling. They've never been exposed to alternative assets like private equity and private credit or real estate funds. And to me, that's really a shame, because what we found is that the Yale Endowment, the Sovereign Wealth Fund of the Cherokee Indians, CalPERS Pension Fund, they have close to 27% of their net worth in those types of assets. But the average investor only has 0 to 5% of their assets in those types of investments. And so that's why we created our own proprietary funds, our own private funds in private credit and oil, as well as our private fund in real estate. And so when we have those types of assets available, many clients say, where have you been for the last 10 years? Because I had all of my investments in the stock market this whole time.
0: If you are wondering where Andrew has been, he's been at this number, 800-848-8768. He and his team, of course, there to help guide you when it comes to your retirement plan. For that number, you can call or you can text SWAN. Again, 800-848-8768. You can also visit the website swan-capital.com, where they will get you set up for a sleep number to find out your retirement readiness. Again, SWAN really standing for sleep well at night, with the goal of helping retirees sleep well at night. And you can realize how some may feel overwhelming, because there's a lot to consider, Andrew, when it comes to financial planning for retirement. Do you see a specific issue that's often overlooked by the typical broker or advisor when people come to you saying, hey, I think I need to make a switch?
1: Yeah, I think probably tax planning is the most frequented, because we're not tax professionals. I can't give you tax advice. I'm not an attorney. I can't give you any legal advice. And this is why we have a tax preparer in office, because when we're synergistically working together, we can give you that complete advice. And if we're not careful, the CPA says, well, I'm just going to file whatever that financial professional did. And they're basically the mortician. They'll tell you that, yes, this person's dead and what they died of. And, you know, we want to pay as little taxes as we have to. And so I don't want a mortician. dietitian. I want a doctor that keeps me healthy from a tax perspective. And so this is why when they're working in harmony together, a financial advisor is having multiple tax discussions throughout the year. If you're only talking about your taxes on April 15th, that's once a year, and that's not tax planning. That's just tax preparation. And again, that's what most people settle with if they have a financial broker. And so you and your family deserve better. Like, you need to have proactive tax planning to reduce the taxes that you legally and ethically owe. And this is what I will tell you. This is a peek behind the curtain. Here's why this is not talked about enough. Because this is a secret. I make money on Uncle Sam's money. If your money is in an IRA, I'm making money on the taxes you have not yet paid, and I'm making money on your money. So why is the financial industry not advocating more tax planning? Because we make more in fees by never mentioning it. And that's why it's very rarely talked about, in my humble opinion, because then if, let's say I'm managing $1 billion, but really, I don't know, 20% of it's never been taxed, that's only $800 million. That's less fees for my company. And so again, at the fiduciary duty of my capacity, I'm trying to have these conversations with the clients to pay less taxes. And who cares if they pay us less fees? Because at the end of the day, we're talking about your retirement, not mine.
0: Mm-hmm. It's great to get a little peek behind the curtain, especially with all of the complexities that are out there. You mentioned taxes, but we could go on with investing, retirement planning. It's really difficult to know if an advisor is doing a good job. Is there an easy way to figure this out?
1: Yeah, I think it's going through the sleep study. You know, we do this sleep study intentionally, very comprehensively, because that's what a financial plan is. It's a comprehensive financial plan. And a lot of people, they hide behind this term that I'm a holistic financial planner. I'm a comprehensive financial planner. Well, then great. It should be withstand the test and the x-ray of going through a sleep study. A sleep study is where we're going to look at every category: long-term care planning, income planning, cash reserves, organization, portfolio positioning. We're going to look at every single category and more to make sure that you have straight A's going into retirement. And what if you're one of the 80% of clients that we meet with that already had a financial advisor? And when they sit down with us, they have some great A's in a lot of categories, but they also have some B's and C's. And how quickly would you want to know from your radiologist what they find on the x-ray? Immediately, I want to know. I don't care how many doctors I've seen or what doctor I'm working with. If I have a illness, a disease, or cancer, and the radiologist finds out, I don't care who gets credit for it. I just want it fixed. And that's probably how you feel about your finances. So give us a call at 1-800-848-8768 to take us up on that sleep study. Again, that phone number is 1-800-848-8768.
0: That certainly is a place where the rubber meets the road. And again, with that number, you can call or text the word SWAN. 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We are up against the break with Andrew McNair, the president and CEO of Swan Capital. 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
0: Welcome back to What Your Money Would Say with Andrew McNair, the president and CEO of Swan Capital. I'm Kelly Dame. Over the years, even seemingly small fees and expenses add up, eating away a significant portion of your retirement savings. So imagine losing money simply because of hidden costs that add up over time. That is angering, right? Andrew, I mean, how can people get a better handle on what they're paying for the advice they receive?
1: Well, I mean, it's just like when I go to Publix and I'm trying to find the price of something and I can't find that darn barcode. I'm flipping this thing over all over the place trying to find the barcode. And we're not trained to ask about fees. Like, you know, nowhere in class was I trained. Here's how you pick your financial investments. Here's how you ask the fees. And what about this fee, this fee? And so most people are not trained. And so what I always encourage families to do is bring in any financial statements you have. And sadly, you might get a runaround when you ask, like, what am I paying? People may squirm. They may hesitate. They may even change the subject, or they'll give you this so convoluted scale. And you're like, I have no idea what I'm paying. You'd be shocked, Kelly, how many times I meet with someone that's been working with an advisor for years and has no clue what they're paying. So what we do is you bring in the statements, we scrub them. We run it through Morningstar, a third-party software that doesn't care about my opinions or anyone else's opinions. And we go through the list of fees. And this is the case. We have seen where families were only paying like 0.4%. And I said, hey, you're paying 0.4%. They're not doing, you know, any financial management at your 401k company, but you're still paying 0.4%, which is a little high for no financial planning. And then we've seen on the opposite spectrum where families are paying as much as 3.4% in fees. And I say, you got to be really frustrated knowing this. And they say, I am, because this is a variable account. This means it's going up and down. And I'm paying 3.4% in fees no matter if I make money. I say, sadly, that's the case. You're paying 3.4% in fees on an annual basis.
0: You've got me hungry for a pub sub now. And I think about a retirement plan and how a sub sandwich is so much like you've got the lettuce, the tomato, the onion, right? The meat. And then these fees, maybe a little bit of an errant green pepper is in there and you hate them. And then all of a sudden you find out when you take the bite, right? So it certainly is something that once you uncover, it's hard to ignore, but it's also difficult to see from the get-go. So understanding fees is certainly important, but I think many people find investment risk to be an even more important topic. Every investment comes with risk. It can make people uneasy. So Andrew, how can people be sure their advisor is really giving them the advice that matches their comfort level with risk?
1: Well, yeah, this is a great question. And so you should ask for a stress test. So what a stress test is for us is where we take all of your statement. That means your wife's 401k, your TSP, your private IRA, your brokerage account. And we take all of these investment accounts and we pour it into a software called Morningstar. Now, Morningstar is a third-party research firm. They don't care about my feelings, anyone's feelings. They're like the Swiss. They're neutral. And they'll just say, here is what would happen if you run into another 2008. Here's what would happen if you go into a 2013 where the market went up and up and up. And I can actually go through multiple different scenarios showing a client how much risk they're actually taking. And then there's a couple of responses, right? The first response is, that's a surprise. I'm taking way more risk than I'm comfortable doing. And then you might need to make a change. Then the other is the complete opposite. It says, Andrew, actually, I could lose 20% and not even blink. Like, I'm okay with risk. Well, if that's the case, you need to dial up the risk because you're missing out on potential opportunity. And then how I look at it as the professional is anyone can tell you they can make you more money. I mean, I could sit across from the, you know, the conference table and say, oh, I can make you more money, but I may take more risk to do it. And that's not fair. And so we want to compare apples to apples. Like if we put in our portfolio compared to yours, we need to show you, like the burden of proof is on my shoulders to show you that you're taking more risk than you have to get the same return that you're getting.
0: When we, the future retirees, are hearing someone across the table saying, oh, I can make you more money, right? We all are hoping that this advice they're giving us is beneficial and true. Do you have some ways that you found, Andrew, that people can ensure their advisor is genuinely looking out for their best interests?
1: Ooh, I'm going to step on some toes today.
0: Let's do it.
1: Kelly, I might get some hate
0: mail. Not be afraid.
1: But here's the bottom line up front, the bluff. is that you should ask for their statements. There is nothing that the SEC says about asking for a financial advisor's financial plan or a statement. I'm shocked how many times we take advice from someone, but we haven't even asked ourselves, would we trade places with them? Like, why would I take advice from someone that has less money than me? That's like me taking marriage advice from someone that's been married 3 times. I may take other advice from them. I may take gym advice, you know, workout, physical health from them because they look very healthy. But if they've been married 3 times and I'm trying to stay married once, I'm not going to take advice from them about marriage. And the same goes with finances. You know, some people, you know, we all got to start somewhere. I started somewhere and I tried to practice what I preach with what I had. And I tried to be a good steward with what I had. But now we get to a point where when a client says, Andrew, do you invest in this? And I say, do I have money in our Signet, our private real estate fund? You bet. I got $2 million of my own money in there. If someone says, do you invest in our Swan portfolios that you're recommending to me? That's where all my 401k money is. That's where my wife's money is. That's where all of the 20 employees' money is. And you have that right. If someone's going to ask you all of these financial questions, you have the right to ask for their statement, their financial plan, and ask them financial questions right back in a loving and a kind manner.
0: Just be nice. But that is a really great tangible example of something that someone can do to try to peek under the hood and start to understand if their advisor has their best interest. I think if there are also people who are listening who have a nagging suspicion in the back of their mind that maybe this is not right for me, and maybe they really love what you have to say, how can they get a hold of you and what does that look like?
1: Yeah. You know, again, if you're very happy with your financial advisor, the last thing I want to do is take you away from a relationship that you really enjoy. But sometimes it's worthwhile for your family to get a second opinion. And so when we sit down with a family, we go through our sleep study and we go through the estate plan. We go through the tax strategy, your IPS, your investment policy statement. We go through your cash reserves and making sure that you don't have too much cash or too little cash. And we go through all of these steps to make sure that you're retirement ready and that you'll stay retirement ready. And sometimes we hit a very big fork in the road where someone says, Andrew, my advisor hasn't covered any of these things that you're bringing up. And I say, that doesn't make them a bad person. It just, that's what's beautiful about capitalism is we all get to do business how we want to do business. I tried to build a company that I would want to be a client of. And then some are just, they're subscribed to a franchise that they don't have control over. It's not their fault. And so you have to decide if that's something that you're willing to make a change for because it's best for your family, or you're going to do what's best for your advisor's emotions. And at the end of the day, I hope you do what's best for your family, even if it's not working with us.
0: Well, and if you would like to get in touch with Andrew and his team, you can call 800-848-8768. You can call or text the word SWAN. That number, 800-848-8768. You can visit the website as well, swan-capital.com. And it is so true. There's just so much advice out there. When people do start to work with an advisor and the advisor starts to look at everything that they're bringing to the table, does this happen for you in one day? Is this a couple of weeks, a couple of months? How does the beginning of the relationship start? Because it truly is a relationship and a partnership that you have.
1: Yeah, we have what's called our sleep process that we take families through, and it starts with a discovery visit. So it's very light. You have us for an hour to ask my estate planning attorney, our tax preparer, our financial planners, all the questions you can muster about retirement. And then we actually take down all the information that we need to produce that sleep study for you. And then at the sleep study, we kind of hit a fork in the road. We'll go through all of our items that we found. We'll re-explain our process. We'll re-explain our fees like we did in the first visit. And then we'll hit a fork in the road where you just say, Andrew, I don't like people that wear purple ties like I am wearing today. And you'd say, hey, no hard feelings. I mean, if things change, let me know. But if you say, no, Andrew, I do want to hire you to build us a financial plan. Well, we charge a financial planning fee. It usually ranges from $5,000 to $500. And it's just a one-time financial planning fee. So if it's $1,000 for you, then you would pay that $1,000 for us to build you a financial plan. That's how our process works. And it's one step at a time. And that's how it should be. No one should ever ask for trust. Trust should be earned. And that's why we have a process like we do.
0: I got to say, the purple tie does look good. So I'm sorry for you listening on the radio. You got to join us on YouTube if you want to get the full effect of Andrew and his purple tie. I didn't even realize it was purple.
1: Yeah, it's a little purple.
0: It's just a nice little glance there. All right. So I think there's also nothing wrong with those who may want to do it themselves, right? That sounds like a lot of hard work. And there are some who prefer the DIY route. I always, you know, whenever I get into a project, I have that moment where I'm like, oh, I think I bit off more than I could chew, but here we go. The basement's a mess. I got to continue forward. For those who haven't been working with an advisor, what advice do you have for them to ensure they're on the right track with their project, their retirement planning?
1: Yeah, I'm not trying to burst anyone's bubbles, you know, but just because Home Depot is open to civilians doesn't mean you should go in.
0: Fair.
1: You know, so they sell power tools and dangerous things that some people should just walk right past. And, you know, with your finances, you probably think, hey, I'm saving money by doing it this myself. I've made money. I obviously can manage the money. Well, they are two different skills. And so I would encourage you to have a second look done. And sometimes I truly believe this, Kelly, that people have come in just to prove how smart they are to me and prove how smart they are to me in front of their spouse. And I'm okay with, you know, giving you a pat on the back in front of your spouse and telling you you've done a great job. But you have to be okay with some criticisms and some feedback when there is areas that you can improve upon. And as long as you have a thick enough skin to accept some feedback in a polite manner, then you should take us up on a second opinion. And here's why. Because you're finite. The best laid plans, again, will fail if there's no one coming alongside you. Because you can give her or him a spreadsheet. You can give them a binder full of documents. But you're gone, unfortunately. And that means who's going to continue this? Well, they'll figure it out. Maybe they don't want to figure it out. And so many people, they enjoy it themselves, but they expect their spouse to enjoy it and want to take the torch into the future. Your kids and your spouse may not be ready for that task. And so why not have someone come alongside you to do it better, to do it more efficiently, to do it more timely, and be there along for the journey to create that generational wealth and transfer. So take us up on that second opinion, even if you're a DIY person.
0: Great advice. And we've got more on the other side of the break. 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
0: Welcome back, and thank you for joining us on What Your Money Would Say. This is one of our favorite parts of the show because it's all about the questions you have. We are bringing in Andrew McNair to share knowledge on your most pressing retirement concerns. And of course, we're going to put Andrew in the hot seat with our Think Fast Lightning Round. Are you ready, Andrew?
1: Oh, man. I don't know if I'm ready. It sounds intimidating. I'll give it my best shot.
0: You're always ready. I have no doubt. Okay. What is the first thing someone should consider doing if they are 5 years away from retirement?
1: Ooh, so 5 years from retirement, we're going to want to make sure, number one, that you have no toxic debt. And so I want to get this out here. I know this is going to be very controversial. If you have student loan debt of your children's or grandchildren's, that's toxic debt. And you might say, well, that's an investment to an appreciating asset in their career. Well, not their brain. I mean, their brain is not necessarily appreciating. Depends on how much pizza and what they're putting into their body. So I'm going to say that's toxic debt. If you have car loans, you have credit card debt, personal loans, HELOCs, we want to get rid of those high interest rate debts 5 years out, 10 years out from retirement. We want to make sure that if we have any, I would say, quote unquote, healthy debt, if there was such a thing, tied to an appreciating asset like a rental property, a vacation home, your primary residence, you know, if it's a low interest rate, we don't have to worry about paying that off. Then what we want to do is make sure that as we get in that 3 to 5 year window, that you're not taking more risk than you can stomach. Because remember that if we see a downturn, a recession, gosh, I hope not, a depression, it easily could take 3 to 5 years for that market to recover. And you have to remember that at the time of this recording, 26 years ago, we had a market that went down for 3 straight years. I know people at the time of this recording that are concerned that if the market goes down for 3 months, they're concerned. And so we have got to a point where we're very entitled and we're expectant that the market just always goes up. Well, it doesn't. That's what seasons and cycles are all about.
0: I think in this next question I have for you, a lot of people probably have $1 million in mind that they have to save and then they can retire. How can someone figure out how much, what that number is that they're going to need in retirement?
1: Yeah, you know, I think what we should focus on is, and put all of our, you know, emphasis on is knowing what you need first, right? What is your spending plan look like? What is thriving look like for you? Not surviving. Who wants to, survive? I want to thrive. And so maybe you need $10,000 a month. Maybe you need $8,000. Maybe you need $15,000. I just met with a family. They wanted $20,000 a month. And you might say, that's ridiculous. Well, for them, it's not. And so you need to know that number, because that number is going to dictate, obviously, the number that you are going to have for set aside for retirement. And so if you want $20,000, it's obviously going to mean a different number. It might not mean if you live very comfortably on, you know, playing Mahjong on the back porch and drinking moonshine and playing the banjo, that doesn't cost a lot of money. And so we might not need $1 million. It might just need $500,000 if you plan on living overseas in Portugal. It can change the amount of money that we need for retirement. And so we need to start with that spending plan, which is a great exercise, especially if you're married, to go through and say, you know, honey, what do we want to spend in retirement? Here's what I want to spend in retirement. And what do you want to spend? And here's what we're currently spending. And what will change when we retire? That's a great exercise to do.
0: Other than maybe your banjo breaking and needing to replace it, what are some of those hidden expenses that retirees might be overlooking that you find?
1: Well, I think the hidden expenses is healthcare, of course. I mean, that's a curveball. I mean, obviously, you've been healthy probably up to this point. I hope, I pray that you've been healthy up until this point. But when do you start having breakdowns health-wise? Well, obviously, when you start getting older. So a lot of people, they make incorrect decisions about Medicare and Medicare Advantage plans and their income plan for retirement, because they're just assuming they'll stay healthy forever. You're also a lot of times making the mistake that you'll spend less in retirement, when the reality is you might spend more, because you finally have a 7-day weekend to enjoy. Right now, you have like 2 days off to enjoy. What happens when you have 7 days to do whatever you want to do? Well, you might need more money to actually enjoy the life you've been putting off to do and the hobbies you've been putting off to do.
0: Reminder that you can always get a hold of Andrew and his team at Swan Capital by texting the word SWAN to 800-848-8768. Again, text the word SWAN to 800-848-8768. Andrew, a lot of times we talk about in retirement diversification and how important that is. How do I know if I'm diversified enough in my investments?
1: Well, I mean, here's the easy test. When the stock market goes up, what do your assets do? A lot of times people say, well, I mean, this actually is one of the famous ones, is she said, well, everyone lost money over the last 3 months. And I said, oh, no, ma'am. We were actually up 3 or 4%. And she said, really? And I said, of course. I said, we have different asset classes. If all of your asset classes are going up at the same time, that's like having 5 units on the Titanic. Yeah, you're all going in the same place. You're in a diversified fashion. You got multiple rooms. You can, you know, spread your, you know, your feet out on the, you know, but at the end of the day, you're still sinking. And that's why it's important to have real estate. to have oil exposure if possible, to have private equity if you're an accredited investor, to have dividend paying stocks, to have maybe some fixed investments, and to have money in the public markets. Because what I just named are different asset classes that act differently based on market conditions. And so if they all go up the same way, you need to understand that they all might go down the same way too.
0: Okay. I admit I might have a few lifestyle habits that may not be beneficial to me in retirement. One of them, maybe a coffee addiction. What is one lifestyle change in your mind that people can make now to help prepare for retirement? Don't say coffee.
1: Oh, well, you brought my mind to health. But so I'm a big fan. This is why we're putting a massive, very high level gym that I'm very impressed of, very professional, elite gym in our new office. Because, you know, what's retirement if you're not healthy enough to enjoy it? And so I would encourage you to get in the gym, start strength training. They've proved over and over again that, you know, it's not for the young people in high school to be weight training. It should be seniors that should be weight training. Where I actually teaching one of our lifestyle classes this weekend, which is a matcha espresso class. Why? Because tea actually has a lot of good health benefits. And so we want our clients to come to our next cooking class. Why? Because so that they can cook more healthier foods and they can enjoy the retirement that they've saved for. And this is just a fun just thing to think about. If I went to Warren Buffett, who's in his 90s today, and I was to say, I'll give you a billion seconds for $1 billion, he would say, where do I make the check out to? Think about that. When you have the ability to go back health-wise in time and drop 30 pounds and feel 10 years younger, you'd give as much money as you could write the check to cash.
0: So true. The gym in your office, this is like not for you and your staff. It's for your clients?
1: Yeah. It's for all the above, actually. You know, for the team members that use it, great. And for the clients that use it, great. Because I built the office, I built my business, in fact, all around the things I like to do. And so we're actually planning on having a massage therapist. We're trying to get a dietitian or an acupuncture in there, because these are the things I enjoy. And these are things that keep my stress level down, which keeps me healthy. Yeah. And so these are things I hope clients will partake in. This is why we want to have a travel agent in the new office. This is why we want to have a business broker. We want to have this retirement mecca that people make a pilgrimage to make sure that they are retirement ready, to make sure that they can actually sleep well at night in retirement. And that's more than just managing your money. It's making sure the estate planning is done, the tax planning is done, and all those other items are too.
0: If you would like to get a new gym membership with Swan Capital, or just have a conversation and figure out what your customized plan looks for you, I do want to give you that number again one more time. Texting the word SWAN to 800-848-8768. I know this can also get people hooked up with a SWAN sleep study. And this gives people their SWAN, their sleep number, so that they know exactly where they're at and where they need to go when it comes to retirement. SWAN, by the way, standing for Sleep Well at Night, with the goal of helping retirees do just that, which sounds heavenly right about now. And I know that, Andrew, we talked about your gym and the importance that health is to you. And I want to get to know you a little bit more. So we're going to take a few of the final minutes that we have for our lightning round to get to know you a little better. So you have 2 minutes. You better think fast and answer as many of these as you can. Okay. Are you ready?
1: I'm ready.
0: Okay. Here we go. What's your favorite childhood memory?
1: Ooh, favorite childhood memory. I spent a lot of time with my best friend's dad and my friends going down and wakeboarding in Orlando. And so there's this little wakeboarding park where it's like a man-made lake and they have little ramps. And so I used to love going down there. And so people think, oh, you're going to Disney World. And we're going to OWC, which is a wakeboarding park. And so some of the best memories were right there.
0: Like Disney for those who love water. If you could instantly master a new skill, what would it be?
1: Ooh, probably another language. I feel like that really, you know, puts another brain groove in your brain. We actually have like 6 languages that are spoken at Swan Capital, like French and German and Spanish, and we have Portuguese. And so we have some really cool, diverse people that came through UWF, got a finance degree, and are able to speak to our clients in their native tongue. And so that's really cool that we can have a client that's German, and our financial planners can speak to them in German.
0: I love this next one. History. I'm a big history buff, and I want to know from you, if you had a time machine, what era would you visit? We all have one.
1: Oh, yeah. I actually would not want to be very far away from AC. So I wouldn't, I'd probably go back to like the 1980s because I think that was the height of the American empire. Unfortunately, if we don't get things back under control, that's the height. So probably the 1980s, or I might take a pit stop with the DeLorean to go see Teddy Roosevelt. That's the guy I would always have lunch with if he gave me an opportunity.
0: I don't know why. I need to change my answer. I don't know why, but I immediately think, oh, the Civil War era. What a great time to be alive, right? Maybe the 1980s is going to be mine from here on out.
1: Yep. They had some AC and they had some cool music.
0: Yeah, right? Candles, man. Okay. Well, that is our time. Learned a lot from you. Also had a lot of fun too, as always. And you're here and ready and available. If anybody is out there getting ready for retirement who has maybe $500,000 to $1 million saved, who wants to figure out what that customized retirement plan is for you. If that's the case, you can call or text SWAN to 800-848-8768. Andrew and his team also have a fantastic website, swan-capital.com, and can set you on the right path toward retirement. Andrew, I want to thank you so much for joining us today and sharing some of your candid information. Pleasure as always. We'll see you right back here next time on What Your Money Would Say.
7: Swan Capital LLC is a registered investment advisor. 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SWAN renders individualized investment advice to persons in a particular state only after complying with the state's regulatory requirements or pursuant to an applicable state exemption or exclusion. All investments carry risk, and no investment strategy can guarantee a profit or protect from loss of capital. Past performance is not indicative of future results. 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Insurance products guarantees are backed by the financial strength and claims paying abilities of the issuing carrier. 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Swan Capital is not permitted to offer, and no statements made during this show should constitute legal or tax advice. The information contained herein has been compiled by independent third parties and have been obtained from sources who are believed to be reliable. However, accuracy and completeness cannot be guaranteed by Swan Capital LLC. 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
10: 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Two other factors driving progressive overload are time under tension and muscular fatigue. That means the amount of time your muscles are engaged during a movement, the slower the movement, the harder it will be until you reach the point where you can't do another rep with good form. 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

0: name.
1: The Lord is my shepherd, a Psalm of David. The Lord is my shepherd, I shall not want. 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He leadeth me beside the still waters. He restoreth my soul. 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Yea, though I walk through the valley of the shadow of death, I will fear no evil, for thou art with me. Thy rod and thy staff, they comfort me. 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Surely goodness and mercy shall follow me all the days of my life, and I will dwell in the house of the Lord forever. Psalms chapter 23, verse 1.

Heavenly Father, so we come to you on this Sunday morning, this third Sunday morning, Lord, to lift your name up on high. We thank you for allowing us to make it through this hard week. We thank you for continuing to put what we need in front of us, continuing to be able to see that you are always there for us when no one else is around, Lord. Lord, we thank

0: Get out the situation, Lord. Lord, we thank you for the situations, for allowing us to have the testimony that we have today, Father, we thank you. Lord, I have nothing but thanks for you, Lord. I don't even have any concerns I want to bring to the table, Lord. I just want to say thank you, Lord. Thank you for being
1: here.
0: Thank you for opening my eyes. Thank
1: you
0: for
1: all
0: wiping my tears.
1: You all I need.
0: Lord, we just say thank you. Thank you for the food on our table, the clothes on our back. Thank you for the transportations that we have. Thank you for the children here, Father God. God, thank you for our elders that's continuing to show us the path that we need to go. Thank you for continuing to put us on a righteous path, Lord. Thank you for being there and not being mad when we fall off that path, Father God. Thank you for picking us up and putting us back on the path, Lord. Lord, we just want to come and say thank you for all you've done.

0: Good morning.
1: Good morning.
0: You're worshiping with the First Missionary Baptist Church of Pritchard Incorporated, located at 213 North Dr. Martin Luther King Jr. Drive, Pritchard, Alabama, where the Reverend Dr. Walter G. Bracey is our pastor.
1: Amen. Turn them off right there in the center. Because we're going to do Jesus is mine first. When they get ready, they can flip that up. Get those. They don't need them right now.

0: to God be the glory. For he is good. Angels bow down before him. Heaven and earth adore him. There is none like him. And I come to testify along with these children this morning. God has truly smiled on me. And if you look back over your life, you could say the same thing. He brought you through danger seen and unseen. You were not so good that he had to wake you up this morning. But by his grace, his unmerited favor, he gave each of us one more day to be better than we were on yesterday.
1: Yeah, Lord.
0: This morning, focus is on our youth.
2: Yeah.
0: Amen. I dug up my old shirt.
2: Amen.
0: First Missionary Baptist Church youth. A good man leaves an inheritance to his children's children. Proverbs 13:22. Amen, amen. Young people, if you look in your Bible, amen, on page 580.
2: Amen.
0: King James Version, our young folk who have the Heritage Bible. Others of you, amen. Proverbs chapter 13, verse 22. Amen. We should never underestimate our youth. They may not have nothing now, but you don't know who they will be tomorrow. Your presidents, your governors, your legislators, your judges. Help me, somebody. Your teachers, your doctors, your lawyers. You should never underestimate our youth who have nothing now. I want to use the subject this morning, a good man. A good man. Now, Proverbs consists of 31 chapters, 915 verses, 15,043 words. Chapter 1 through 9 reflects on the benefit of wisdom, exhortation to obedience, blessings of faith, and how to be content, even in charity. It deals with customs, errors, and folly. Right. Chapter 10 through 24, which we'll be in the midst of this morning, deals with moral virtues and the contrary vices, or simply put, whatever you reap, you will sow. Another way of looking at it, the consequences of your action is not determined by you, but your action is determined by you. You have freedom of choice, but you do not have the freedom of the consequences of the choice that you make. Chapter 25 through 31 deal with sundry maximum and how to be wise in observation. In other words, grandma would sum it up as God give you two eyes and two ears. You ought to hear and see twice as much as you say. Somebody ought to say amen. In other words, when you open your mouth, people know what's on your mind. But when you keep your closed mouth, they don't know what's in your head. Yeah. Help me, somebody. In other words, Proverbs will tell you don't argue with a fool.
2: Right.
0: A fool's mind is already made up. And all you do is put fuel on the fire. Amen, amen, amen, amen. We are talking about a good man this morning. But I want to stop and tell you there's nothing more better than a virtuous woman. Solomon talks about her. Amen, amen. And I could not think of any more virtuous woman than Mary, the mother of Jesus, who kept herself, not pent up, but she kept herself through proper ethics and morals. Help me, somebody. You see, you must understand that a woman is in partnership with God. You say, what do you mean, preacher? I said a woman is in partnership with God. God created life, but it takes a woman to perpetually bring life into the world. Help me, somebody. She's more precious than silver and gold. I'm talking about a woman. And you see, a good man is a seed planter, but there must be a decent field to plant the seed in. Some of y'all gonna get that next week. We're talking about a good man who is supposed to make things right for his woman. She's not to be under stress and strain and worration, because in her womb is incubating new life, and she and God is working together to bring forth you. Help me, somebody. Amen, amen. So we need to treat our women courtesy and nice. Amen. If she's got to raise hell, she got a hell raiser in her belly. If she's on drugs, she's got a drug addict in her belly. Y'all help me now. If she's under stress all the time, that baby gonna be under stress. She's training that baby in her womb. So in order to have a good man, you gotta have a good woman. Not a man in here got here by himself. It took a woman in partnership with God to get you here. Y'all can help me if you want. I'm tight but right this morning. Yeah. Proverbs talks about a good man here in this verse. Verse 22 and verse 23. Amen. They're all channeling there together. And we're going to do our best, amen, to realize that God is dealing with us and what we need to do with our children. I shared with you before, don't underestimate our youth. Just a little training. Thursday night practice. Did you see them? Did you hear them? That's more precious than silver and gold when a child can give their life to Christ. Amen. Amen. They have more years before them than you and I have before us. They are our today and our tomorrow. And how we treat them and nurture them will determine what we sow, because we are reaping right now. We are sowing right now. And it never ceased to amaze me how many parents have missed the boat. Many parents don't realize what they're doing when they're so busy trying to make a living until they're forgetting to live. Stuff and things will come and go. But love and kindness and peace, spending time, quality time with your children, is valuable. That's an inheritance. Oh, yes, when we look at the surface, we see in comparison, a good man leaves an inheritance, and we see a wicked man losing it. In other words, the wealth comes not in gaining materialistic things, but in learning to love one another.
1: and learning to live a Christian life and learning good ethics and morals. That's where the wealth is.
2: Right.
1: And the Bible declared you will have some good days now, and hereafter you will have eternal life.
2: That's it. That's right.
1: But the wicked one, all they leave behind is debt. Think about it. Trying to impress folk that don't really care.
2: Right, right.
1: Building up a treasure that they can't take with them. Living lavish lifestyle.
2: Right.
1: Deceptive living.
2: Mm.
1: Drunkenness.
2: My Lord.
1: Righteous living.
2: Right.
1: Whoremongering. Secrets left behind to destroy lives.
2: My Lord.
1: Chasing the dollar.
2: My Lord.
1: A wicked man.
2: Wicked.
1: But then, you know, it comes back. Just look at your common everyday practice.
2: Right, right.
1: Your credit card.
2: Yeah.
1: What's the interest rate?
2: My Lord.
1: That loan you got.
2: Yeah.
1: Because your credit rating is high. And you get behind and they're harassing you.
2: Jesus.
1: But at the same time, they're costing you more because they tacked on the late fee.
2: Right.
1: It's time for us to open our eyes
2: right.
1: and see what a good man does.
2: Yeah.
1: He lives within his means.
2: Right.
1: He lay up the extra for his children. So they'll have an inheritance. Many homes are laid waste in Pritchard. The cheapest real estate in Mobile County. The 14th worst city to live in Alabama. But yet you go out west Mobile and pay $9,000 and $1,500 and $2,000 in rent. Trying to impress. Go get in a balloon, payment, car note. Trying to impress. Work yourself to death, even having to work overtime. No time left for God on Sunday. But what does it profit a man to gain the whole world and lose his soul? Look at living. Most of our parents are headed by single parent females. Mm-hmm. Strategically put the man in jail. Keep him away from the family, talk him down, saying he's good for nothing, absentee, when the government has made it possible for him to be absent. The government reward the family for him to be absent and put them in a position of why they can't do without Section 8 and the food card and the Medicaid. Help me, somebody. A good man faces a hard time, but yet he learned to live within his means and put down the excess for his children and his children's children. They got most black men feeling like you don't buy no life insurance. You don't leave nothing for somebody else. Well, my brothers and my sisters, if you don't have some land, if you don't have some money, what else do you have left? You need to leave something for your children. But then if you don't put God in them, if you don't put ethics and morals in them, you're doing nothing but saving your treasures to turn it over in the hands of a fool. Before your head get cold, the house will be sold. Help me, somebody. They're arguing over the bank account. They leave the graveyard and come to the house and tore off everything. Unless you put some God in them. Amen, amen. A good man leaves an inheritance to his children's children. So we're not just talking about materialistic things. We're talking about teaching and training them and bringing them up in the way that they should go. Proverbs says, if you spare the rod, you spoil the child. Contrary to what our government said, you sit them down and talk to them. But every now and then, it takes a good licking.
2: Yeah.
0: God bless my mama. She said, I brought you in this world. And I'll take you out of this world. I come to tell you a good switch. Been the sapling while it is young. Amen. Will save many of them from prison and early graveyard. Y'all do remember Pete McMuffin, don't you? Some of you young folk got them phone Googling. He said, you go downtown to that judge, and that policeman will whoop your head to the rope like okra. If you don't take care of them at the house, the judicial system will. I ain't bothering nobody. I know what the law says, but discipline is not a beat down all the time. It's corrective action. It's rewarding them when they do well and correcting them when they do wrong. And if words would do it, to God be the glory. But sometimes you have to get some attention before you can give them some words. A good man will not spare the rod, because you know if you spare the rod, you spoil the child. So a Christian, would you rather obey God or obey man? Yeah. This proverb deals with them, because the basic necessities of life is what we need. You need shelter. You need clothes. You need food. But many of the luxuries that we run after is nothing but making somebody else rich. Forget about that bleaching cream. Forget about buying somebody else's hair. Forget about all that makeup. God made and designed you as a special edition. That nobody like you. But the world will spend its last dime trying to make you feel uncomfortable in your skin. I come to tell you, you need to fall in love with yourself. Fall in love with you. If you don't care nothing about yourself, how can you convince somebody else that you care about them? The world is making a living off of us. Shiny stuff caused the Indians to lose their hope in America. Stuff that didn't value nothing. They made many of our ancestors feel less than human. Matter of fact, they put it in right. Until we try to be like them, try to live like them. You need to look at your own heritage, where God put you and where God created you. Learn to look in the mirror and love the person you see. You don't have to paint it and cover it up. I'm being for real with you. It's time for us to open our eyes. Economically speaking, the reason we don't have nothing is we spend everything we get. How many inventors do we have? How many stores do we have? In the shoe stores, in the hat stores, in the clothing stores, in the food stores. We're consumers. And they laugh at us. Some of them act like they don't want us to shop at their boutique. But they ha-ha-ha all the way to the bank with our money. How long do a dollar stay in our neighborhood? You work yourself tirelessly. You go get up, go to work, come home tired, feed the children, spend a few hours with them, you sleep, and you're back to work. A continuous cycle. And then they want to retire you early. When you get a certain age, they feel like you're not useful no more. Want to take away your retirement. And the Social Security that you pay into
1: I'm being real with you. Your money. Yeah. But the government took it and spent it like they wanted to spend it. Now they're going to tell you it's broke. We need to open our eyes. Heritage, our foreparents fought for the right to vote.
2: Yeah.
1: Our foreparents sacrificed to build this building you are in right now. But what contribution have you made? I'm not throwing rocks at anybody. I just want you to think. They took what a little they had in the name of God and did great things. And here we are in this generation making 2, 3, 4, 5 times the money and accomplishing nothing. But a good man leaves an inheritance for his children. And it's not built on the wealth of materialistic possessions. It's built on the wealth that one learned and know about God, who loved us so much that he gave his only begotten son, left the royalties of heaven, and come down as a common man, lived among common people. Not a rich life, but a fulfilling life.
2: Right.
1: He came that we would have life and have it more abundantly. That's what we need to put in our children. That they can live well. And they can have nice things.
2: Yeah.
1: But most of all, lay the treasures up in heaven where the moth can't get to it, where rust can't get to it.
2: Right.
1: Live good moral and clean lives. They don't have to do like the world do.
2: Right.
1: God made them special. And you can be a good example by living special yourself, with good ethics and morals before them, where they can say, I want to be like you.
2: Right.
1: Where you won't have to say, don't do as I do as I say. I hope I'm making some sense with somebody.
2: Right.
1: Jesus came here and paid the price for you and I, and all those two now, on Calvary.
2: Yes, he did. Right.
1: He gave us the right and inheritance. Mm-hmm. If you call upon the name of the Lord Jesus, you shall be saved. If you believe that he's the Son of God and that God raised him from the dead according to this word, we'll have a great inheritance.
2: Right.
1: Jesus said to his disciples upon his departing, he said, let not your heart be troubled.
3: Mobile spells gospel. WGOK.
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15: What are the chances you are listening to this while drinking a nice hot cup of coffee? If so, don't let me stop you. For years, we've been reporting on the health benefits of coffee, and that's not going to stop today. A new study, this one out of Harvard School of Public Health, found that coffee and tea could help lower your risk of developing dementia. People who enjoyed 1 to 3 caffeinated cups a day saw the biggest impact. In addition to the caffeine, coffee contains hundreds of bioactive compounds that can influence inflammation, glucose metabolism, vascular function, and oxidative stress. It's also possible coffee drinkers might be doing other things that keep them healthy. Eating a more balanced diet, getting plenty of exercise, sleep, not smoking, or drinking too much alcohol. And finally, staying socially active. I'm Dr. Sanjay Gupta, helping you live a better life.
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1: In fact, I want y'all to stand up on your feet. 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
1: How much he loved us. 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

0: This time I want y'all to help us do it. 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
1: You have done.
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0: In the choir stand. Where is that? In the choir stand. Where it at?
1: In the choir stand. Where
0: it
1: at?
0: Hey!
1: In the choir stand.
0: Eddie, I want to go back to that. Gotta keep watching. Do that break. One, two, and ready. 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

0: 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Where you at, choir members? God bless you.
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17: 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Strength and conditioning specialist Dana Santis told us, with body weight training, you create progressive overload by changing joint angles, adding instability, or choosing more challenging variations of the same exercise. Two other factors driving progressive overload are time under tension and muscular fatigue. That means the amount of time your muscles are engaged during a movement, the slower the movement, the harder it will be until you reach the point where you can't do another rep with good form. You want to stop before you collapse. Also, remember this, pay attention to your breath. So important. Breathe out when you exert force. I'm Dr. Sanjay Gupta, helping you live a better life.
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1: 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preaching the gospel, 47 years of faithful pastoral ministry, a golden legacy celebration to be held on Friday, August 7th at 7 p.m. Their special guest will be Pastor Gregory Pollard of the Enon Baptist Church of College Park, Georgia. This celebration will be held in the Liberty Community Family Life Center. Tickets are only $40. The attire is semi-formal, black or white. For more information, contact Sister Melissa Bosley at 251-533-0298. Reverend Dr. Clyde Mead Jr. is the pastor and the honoree.
2: Thank you from our Lord's Gospel according to Matthew at chapter 16.

bind on earth shall be bound in heaven. And whatsoever thou shalt loose on earth shall be loosed in heaven. Then charged he his disciples that they should tell no man that he was Jesus the Christ. Thank you. You may be seated. Heaven and earth shall pass away, but my word shall abideth forever. I want to preach for a few minutes today about why I believe in the church. Why I believe in the church. I believe in the church. I'm talking about me. I believe in not a church, but I believe in the church. Church was here before I was born. The church will be here, no doubt, if Jesus hadn't come for it when we are gone. If it already hadn't been raptured, because he said that he was coming back, not after a church, but he's coming back for the church, his bride, the apple of his eye, his sweetheart, his fiance. He's coming back for her. But now he's getting her ready, because she's not quite ready. Still some wrinkles in her gown. Still some spots in her garment. And he's already had a sneak preview. I know that we are not to look at the bride before time, but Jesus has already caught a glimpse, according to John, on the Isle of Patmos. John said he saw her and she was prepared, adorned as a bride for her groom. Why I believe in the church, why the church is important, and because, number one, it's more than an organization. It's more than a fashion show. It's more than an entertainment center. The church is more than a group of folk who are saying one thing. Thank you from our Lord's Gospel according to Matthew at chapter 16, verse 18 and 19 and 20 says, "And I say unto thee that thou art Peter, and upon this rock I will build my church, and the gates of hell shall not prevail against it. And I will give unto thee the keys," everybody say keys, "of the kingdom of heaven. And whatsoever thou shalt bind on earth shall be bound in heaven. And whatsoever thou shalt loose on earth shall be loosed in heaven. Then charged

0: his disciples that they should tell no man that he was Jesus the Christ. Thank you. You may be seated. Heaven and earth shall pass away, but my word shall abide forever. I want to preach for a few minutes today about why I believe in the church. Why I believe in the church. I believe in the church. I'm talking about me. I believe in not a church, but I believe in the church. Church was here before I was born. The church will be here, no doubt, if Jesus hadn't come for it when we are gone. If it already hadn't been raptured, because he said that he was coming back, not after a church, but he's coming back for the church, his bride, the apple of his eye, his sweetheart, his fiance. He's coming back for her. But now he's getting her ready, because she's not quite ready. Still some wrinkles in her gown. There's still some spots in her garment. And he's already had a sneak preview. I know that we are not to look at the bride before time, but Jesus has already caught a glimpse, according to John, on the Isle of Patmos. John said he saw her and she was prepared, adorned as a bride for her groom. Why I believe in the church, why the church is important, and because number one, it's more than an organization. It's more than a fashion show. It's more than an entertainment center. The church is more than a group of folk who are saying one thing. Why I believe in the church, why the church is important. The church is not an organization that you join, but it's an organism that you have to be born into. You can't get a preacher your hand and assume that you're in the church. It's not a place of joiners, but it's a unity of borners. When you are in the church, you share the same spirit. And because there's only one spirit in the church, the church is the one that Jesus is preparing. And he's doing it through you and I, who are believers. There are many folk who gather at the place where the church meets, but then that is not constituted as the church. This building that we're in, with all of its beauty, in all of its beauty and all of its arrayment, it is not considered as the church, but rather it's simply the church house, or the place where the church gathers. The text is centered around the master's conversation with his men. once again, they have journeyed away from the city of Jerusalem for the sake of in need of getting some privacy, that he might be alone with those who loved him. They were out on the coast, on the edge of the city, called Caesarea Philippi. And the city was so named by Philip the Tetrarch, who was one of the families of the Herods. He named it in honor of one of the Caesars of Rome, and that's why it was called Caesarea Philippi. And he named it in his honor. And so he named Caesarea of Philippi. It was here in Philippi that the master raised that all important question. And here the question is right here. Whom do men say that I, the Son of Man, am? Notice, if you will, how carefully the master penned and projected his question. Who do others say that I, the Son of Man, am? What are they saying about me? Who do they say I am? That was a concern for his identity. Yeah. He was not skeptical or in doubt of who he was. But he just wanted to know who they say that he was. And many times, public scrutiny goes before the person. People get an opinion of who you are long before they get to know you. Come on, talk to me. That's why I tell folk, try to get to know folk for yourself. Don't let other folks try to describe somebody else's personality that don't even really know them themselves. Come on, help me now. Because what folks show you oftentimes is not always who they are. Talk to me if you can. Am I right about it? Haven't there been folk that you had to wait until you got to know them? And you found out that everything somebody else had told you about them, that it was nothing like they had projected them to be. Their image was nowhere near what they had told, the picture was nothing like they painted. But it was only after you got to spend a little time with them personally, help me somebody. And that goes on in the church house more than anywhere else. People in the church will paint pictures of other folk and make them look like beasts and like they're bears. I ain't got no help here. And just because they don't want you to fellowship with them. I wish I had one or two real folk here. And it's only after you've gotten to know that person. Because I know there were folk that told you when you joined, don't you fool around with so-and-so. Because she mean and moody and this, him, and this, that. Come on, help me now. Now you see that? You see brother so-and-so over there? Now you be careful about him. Say ouch if you can't say amen. It goes on in every church. Come on, help me now. Because wherever you got humans, you've got a breed for Satan. Wherever you got carnal mind, and carnal minds is nothing but folk that hadn't crossed over from worldly attitudes to being spiritual, and still hadn't found out yet why they come into church. Because when you really find out your divine purpose for coming here, why God drawed you here in the first place, why you had a spiritual need to be here in the first place, you won't indulge in carnality. And you won't flirt with the devil. Because you'll have the mindset that I'm here for one thing and one thing only. I ain't trying to yoke up with nobody. I ain't trying to hook up with nobody. I don't want to know what they're saying about this and that. I come here to get what I come here for. I want to get my soul fed. I want to get my spirit led. I want to get directions for my life. I want to feel God's presence. Pack up my stuff and go home. All that old clicking and stuff and all them old groupies and all, I ain't got time for that. I left that in the world when I came here. No, church would be a much better place if everybody just realized why they came. If everybody just realized your spiritual needs outweigh anything else that you have a desire for, because that's the only thing that's going to keep you going when you get back out in the world and have to deal and live with folk that don't believe God. That's the only thing going to help you when you discover that you're sleeping with the enemy. That's the only thing going to hold you together when you have to deal with family members that don't like you. Because God is blessing you. You ain't did nothing to them, but God is elevating you. And most families have trouble within when God decides to bless them. They really have trouble with the blessings. Because at the end of the day, you're still going to be family. You can choose your friend, but you can't choose your family. Help me if you can. You pick who you want to hang with, but you can't pick who you've been born in, the family you've been born in. It ain't your fault. I tell the maids all the time, it ain't my fault. I was born a maid. I didn't make no request. I didn't fill out no application. Mom and dad didn't even let me vote. I was chilling in eternity. But they had a meeting one night. Talk to me, somebody. They decided. Come on, help me. And thank God for mom and dad. They're in glory now. But mama always remind me how she had me. I know you my pastor and everything, but you still my boy. And I had you without an aspirin. Now, mom, it ain't my fault now. It ain't my fault now. I mean, it's because I won't let you have your way. It ain't my fault because you had me without an aspirin. That was between you, Daddy, and Mama Thelma. And Mama Thelma was a midwife. That's who pulled me out, brought me in here. Come on, help me, somebody. I was chilling, minding my own business. Just like you were. You ain't have no vote. But at the end of the day, family is still family. The good, the bad, and the ugly. Talk to me if you can. And you got to learn how to separate kinship from fellowship. Help me, somebody. Am I right about it? When you learn how to do that, you won't allow the fact that you are kin interfere with your fellowship of believers. That's what happens so many times in the church. Family feels like they should get special preference, special treatment. But Jesus taught me how to define who family really is. They were in a packed house one day. And Jesus was in the house. Talk to me, somebody. And you got to know the story. Everywhere Jesus went, the house was packed. Matter of fact, the house was so packed one time, he couldn't get in. He had some friends, help me now, And they had to go on top of the roof and tear the roof off the sucker. Just to let their friend down in front of Jesus so he can get healed. And that's what friends are for. Friends look out for you when you're down and out. Help me, somebody. Friends don't turn their back on you because you ain't always riding high. Because you ain't going to always ride high. You're going to have some times that you're going to be riding low. And you're going to need a friend. Other than Jesus. Come on, help me now. Am I right about it? But he was in this packed house, and he was in the house teaching, and his mama and his sister. I know y'all ain't read the Bible. His mother and his sister came to the door. They sent him word. Now you go tell Jesus we out here and we can't get in. It's packed. We can't get in there. Amen. And Jesus sent word back to them. Say, I see what's happening right here. Now they want special treatment because we can. Y'all Bible readers, y'all read it sometime. It's in your Bible if you ain't tore it out. He sent word back to him and he redefined family. He said, those who do the will of my father, they are my mother and my brother and my sister. He didn't add father now because he had only one divine father, and that's God. So there comes a time that you got to define family. You got a biological family, and then you got a spiritual family. And it's called the household of faith. It's called the family of God. We just did a church directory, and the theme of our directory is our families becoming families of God. Because you can have a biological family and never get into the family of God. Come on, help me now. That's the real family that you ought to be trying to get into. The family of God. Help me, somebody. When you can identify who your brothers and your sisters are, your real brothers and sisters, talk to me, somebody. That's why you got to watch folk when they use those names to try to get close to you. Brother, sister, and then just being got through talking about you. Genuine fellowship comes from the heart. Nobody got to give you nothing for you to feel like you're close to them. They ain't got to do nothing for you to know your brothers and your sisters. Come on, help me now. They ain't got to buy your love. If you really been born again, you got to love them anyhow. You can't help. You love them even when you don't want to love them. Because it comes from the heart. And so Jesus was concerned about his identity in the eyes of the other folk that he'd done so much for. He asked them a question. What do they say? Who do they say that I the Son of Man am? He didn't ask what the folks saying about my philosophy of life. He didn't ask what they were saying about his decisions that he was making. He didn't ask what folk are saying regarding the cultural ethnic programs that he instituted. He didn't ask about how he fed the hungry programs that he organized, the miracle that he did, and then asked about the prison ministry that he founded. He didn't ask about the self-help organization that he started. He didn't even ask, what are they saying about my lifestyle? He didn't ask nothing about, what are they saying about where I go? Who I see, and so forth and so on. He wanted to know, who do they say I, the Son of Man, am? See, Christianity starts out with knowing who Jesus is. Come on, help me now. I know God makes ways for it, but that ain't what he came to do. He just making a way for you because it's a side dish. He making ways for you because it's on his way to doing what he got to do. A whole lot of folk got blessings just because God was on that, was moving on their way. They was in the right place at the right time. I ain't got no help here. They were positioned right. They were placed at the right spot. And they got a miracle just because Jesus was already on that route. And since he was going in that direction, he just stopped and gave them a little miracle. They weren't even on the agenda. And Brother John, thank God, there are many miracles I received when I wasn't even on God's agenda. I'm preaching to me today. Whole lot of blessings that I've received and a whole lot of places God have placed me at. It wasn't even on God's agenda. He just blessed me on the way. He was in the area. Come on, talk to me now. He was on my street. In my neighborhood. And I just happened to be in the right place at the right time. These were not relevant issues as far as the master was concerned. He ate publicly with whoever he wanted to eat publicly with. Talk to me, somebody. I had some preachers to come up and eat at the restaurant a few days ago. And I would always tease them about hanging out together. And I said, I told one of them, I said, Dr. Moore, I was getting ready to come over and tease you about who you're eating with. I said, but then I thought about the Bible. And the Bible said even Jesus ate with sinners. And I couldn't get on you because if Jesus ate with sinners, I guess you can eat with them fellas right there. The master's conduct was not dictated nor influenced by public opinion. And notice something else about his question. He didn't even ask, are they talking about me? Because he knew they were talking about him. Sometimes you just know folk talking about you. You may not know what they're saying. But come on, help me now. Y'all get mighty quiet. Come on, help me now. You ever heard two people talking in a room loud until you walked in there? You walked in there and got real quiet? Come on, help me now. Instantly, you automatically assume that they were talking about you. He knew the impact that he was having on the lives of those whom he touched because they were changed. He wanted to set the record straight because he knew that salvation was found in him and in him alone. He said, I ain't concerned about the gossip. I know they're gossiping. I just want to set the record straight. And it's imperative that folk know I am not for my sake, but their sake. They need to know who I am for themselves. This is where the ultimate failure comes in other religions. No, Islam, the Muslims don't know Muhammad. Those who practice Buddhism, they don't know Buddha. Those who practice Confucianism don't know Confucius. And all other religions that take place, they fail because they don't know who Jesus is. Listen to the master's penetrating question. Whom do men say that I am? The question is important because if we don't know who he is, theologically, then salvation will pass us by. Amen. Brethren, he told the disciples, y'all been hanging out with me. You were with me in the marketplace. You've been with me in the synagogue. You sat around the fellowship hall and we done had coffee. Tell me, who do men say that I, the Son of Man, am? And three men were listed by name. The first one that was listed was John the Baptist. Then the second man that was listed was Elijah. And then finally, they called Jeremiah's name. John the Baptist was listed first because he was the most recent in everybody's mind. He'd been beheaded by Herod. His ministry was so powerful that some actually thought John the Baptist had been raised from the dead. He was dead, and yet Herod could still hear his voice convicting him of sin. John was different. He was unconventional. He didn't mix and mingle with everybody. Real private kind of guy. He didn't attend none of the feasts that they had. John had an affinity for unusual delicacies. He didn't eat what everybody else ate. Talk to me, somebody. He didn't dress like everybody dressed. Help me if you can. John's diet was different from everybody else's. He only ate locusts and wild honey and escargot and caviar of his day. He was not all what people thought a man of God should be like. There are some folk that form their own opinion of what your identity ought to be. Talk to me, somebody. And that's why I tell preachers all the time, y'all got to be careful. Amen. Come on, help me now. God already know who you are. But just don't let folk form an image of who you are. Amen. You got an image to maintain. Yes, you can't try to look like the world. You can't try to hang out with the world. Talk to me, somebody. You got to look like you've been separated from the world. You got to act like you've been called out from among them. Help me, somebody. Because somebody always trying to form an image of how you ought to be. Am I right about it? And many times they miss the mark because they're looking for exterior signal rather than divine facts. Come on, help me now. Most folks look at how you look and how you dress, how you go out, and try to determine your identity from just looking on you on the outside. But man looks on the outside, but God knows the heart. Am I right? But John was a special kind of cat. Not only was his appetite unconventional, but his attire was atypical. When it came to dressing, most rabbis wore wool suits. John wore camel. He wore camel hair. And because there's a reason for that. Wool was plentiful. Sheep could be sheared easily. And however, on the other hand, camel hair had to shed naturally, which made it more expensive. So you can say John was decked out. Had a style all of his own. Help me preach it, baby. He didn't try to fit in everybody else's mold. Come on, talk to me. Had it been our day, everybody else might be wearing tropical blend suits year-round. But then if John was here, he'd probably be wearing silk suits. Because nothing was too good for John. And in spite of his eccentric and reclusive ways, the people identified him with Jesus. And that is a plus for John the Baptist. Amen. It's good to live in such a way and have such a testimony that people identify you with Jesus. Amen. And I just wonder, has anybody ever mistaken you for Jesus lately? And then secondly, there were those who thought Jesus was Elijah. Yeah. For it had been prophesied by Malachi in Malachi 4 and 5 that the Lord was going to send Elijah back. before that great day of judgment. And the custom in their day was, in Jewish household, watch this, they believed this so much that when they set the table for dinner, they put an extra plate on the table, expecting Elijah to come at any time. He would have a plate on the table. I'm in the book. So Elijah, they were expecting him to come. And remember now, Elijah didn't die. He had been raptured. He caught a whirlwind and caught out of here. Help me, somebody. He wasn't on a plane. He was on a whirlwind. He wasn't in a helicopter. He was in a whirlwind. He wasn't in a chopper. He was in a whirlwind. He caught the chariot and went away in a cloud. And so they had believed all those years that God was going to send him back. And every Jew household at dinner time set an extra plate on the table. And then thirdly, there was Jeremiah, whose name appeared. And that was kind of strange, because if you know anything about Jeremiah, Jeremiah was kind of like Rodney Dangerfield when it came to the prophets. He didn't get no respect. He lived and prophesied in the nation. Jeremiah was also the object of ridicule and scorn. He was always afraid to carry out his mission and his ministry. He was afraid of what the folk were going to say about him. He was afraid to preach the message of that time. He didn't want to be mistaken. Help me, somebody. And God had to always encourage Jeremiah. He often told him, I knew you. I knew you before you were born. I know what they're saying about you. I know they talking about, I know they ain't going to want to hear what you got to say, but you go anyway. But here now, after he's dead and buried, he's held as one of the greatest prophets, and he's so reverent in death until he's mistaken as the Messiah. And Jesus had been ministering there in the region of Galilee for almost 3 years. And still folk had not fully come to understand who he was. How long have you been knowing the Lord? Do you know who he is? That is the major fallacy in the nation of Islam. They don't fully understand who Jesus is. Many of them say he's just another prophet. Like the people of our text, they try to put him on the list of just some great men. John the Baptist, Elijah, Jeremiah, other prophets. But what they fail to realize is that Jesus doesn't belong on anybody's list. He doesn't even fully belong at the top of nobody's list. He's in a class all by himself. His name is not to be found on the list of military and moral and intellectual giants of history. You ain't going to find his name on the list with General Lee or other great military mights. He's in a class by himself. He's all by himself. Nobody can sit on the stage with Jesus. Contemporary Christian writer and the great author J. Oswald Sanders said that if Aristotle, Plato, Socrates, Napoleon, Lincoln, Washington would walk in the room, we would do well to stand up and honor them. But if Jesus walked in the room, we ain't got to stand up, but we sure got to bow down. Because he is the master. I wish y'all would talk back to me. He is the master in a class by himself. And we'd have to bow down in front of him and give him all the praise. Who do you say that the Son of Man am? Notice now that the master bring the question home to them. Have you told me what others are saying about me? But tell me, whom do you say that I the Son of Man am? And as usual, Simon Peter, like he always is, first one to open his mouth. That was the nature of Simon. He was always swinging at the ball. And I suppose that there's some virtue in that. For you, if you're always swinging, and if you're always taking a swing at the ball, sooner or later, you will hit a home run. Come on, help me now. But you can't even get on base if you ain't gonna swing. Talk to me if you can. Because somebody tell them, you at least got to swing. You can't hit if you don't swing. It's kind of like folk that go to the casino. You can't win if you don't play. See how quiet y'all got right now? Am I right about it? You got to play to win. And you got to have money to play. I ain't got no help. You try to put those coins in there that you got from the little pizza place if you want them. Even the machine know the coins ain't real. Preach, Pastor. You got to swing if you're going to get a hit. Am I right? If you never swing, if you never miss the ball, and something else you'll never do, you'll never hit a home run. And do y'all know that before Hank Aaron's record breaking, that not only was Babe Ruth the home run king, but he was also the strikeout king. He struck out more than any other player in baseball history. You got to strike out sometime. You ain't going to hit every time. I ain't got no help. That's where it is in life. You ain't going to hit every time. Come on, help me now. Every now and then, you're going to get walked. Every now and then, you're going to swing and ain't going to hit nothing. Talk to me now. Come on, help me. But just because I missed last time, they ain't going to stop me from getting back up to the bat. I'm going to just keep on getting back up to the bat. I'm going to keep on swinging. I ain't got no help here. I'm going to keep on trying to hit that curveball. I'm going to keep trying to hit that slider. I'm going to keep trying to hit that knuckleball until eventually the ball and the bat going to meet up together somewhere. But you ain't going to discourage me from swinging. I don't care how you laugh at me when I strike out. I don't care how you tease me if I strike out. I ain't got no help. I'm looking for one or two witnesses here that's honest with your own life and that realize that you done struck out a whole lot of times in life. But just because you struck out in that situation doesn't mean you ain't going to get back up to bat when it's another time, because it's going another opportunity going to come up and it's going to be your turn at bat again. If you take the chance of hitting a home run, you also take the risk of striking out. But this time, Peter, when he came to bat this time, talk to me, somebody. When he came to bat this time, he did not strike out. He knocked it out the park. Help me, somebody. How many of y'all know he got a grand slam? Knocked it out the park. Knocked the cover off the ball. When Jesus asked him, "Whom do you say that I am?" Peter's response, he said, "I know who you are. Thou art the Christ, the Son of the living God." That's basic and fundamental in the realm of Christendom, because until you believe that Jesus is the Christ, the Son of the living God, then you're not in the kingdom. The Bible says that Jesus answered and told him, before you get too relaxed And before you stick your chest out and stick your head up in the air, let me let you in on a secret. I know where that came from. Flesh and blood didn't reveal that to you. Or you got it from somewhere, but you didn't get it from flesh and blood. But I know where it came from, because it had all of the indications of heavenly knowledge. My Father, which is in heaven, shot you an email. Help me, somebody. Holy Spirit says, say this. Read this, Peter. Here it is, right here. Come on, help me now. Read this right here. Here it is right here. And you know how you are. You went right on with it. Because y'all know it was Peter that always tried to test Jesus' authenticity. Y'all remember when he was out on the water. Jesus told him, come on out the boat. This me. Come on, help me now. Out of all the disciples that was in the boat, Peter was the one that doubted whether it was Jesus or not. Y'all read, where the Bible readers at in here? And when Jesus gave him the invitation to come out there where you, if it's you, Lord, let me come where you are. And Jesus gave him one word, said, come. And y'all know what happened. Peter got out the boat. Come on, help me now. Took one step, he was cool. Took another step, he was still cool. Help me, somebody. Took another step, and then when he realized he was walking on top of what he was afraid of. Y'all missed that. I said he was walking on top of what he was afraid of. He was walking on top of what he feared. Come on, help me now. But what does that tell us, Pastor? Here's what it tells you right now. If you're going to overcome the fear cycle, Sister May, if you're going to break the cycle of fear, you got to be willing to trust God to get out of what you're afraid of and start walking on at God's command. And when you start walking at God's command, he'll let you end up walking on top of what you was afraid of. In the boat, he was scared. In the boat, he thought it was over. But when Jesus told him to come, and the reason why this is so powerful is because that wasn't any man's invitation. When Jesus says, start stepping. Where you at, Martin Lawrence? When Jesus tells you to get the stepping. When Jesus opened the door of your situation and tell you to get the stepping. He done already made the way. Why are you trying to figure it out? He done already made the way. That's why he told you to get the stepping. He didn't ask you to get the stepping. He told you to get the stepping. And read why some of y'all are still stuck in your situation. You won't trust the master's invitation. And life for you is going to be miserable at best until you learn how to step out at his invitation. Come on, look at somebody. Tell them, step out. You got to change the way you do business sometimes. You can't be afraid to step out every now and then. Come on, help me now. I thank God for challenges. I don't mind stepping out. Because stepping out has got to be better than what you in. Stepping out had to be better than the boat that they was in. And as long as he was walking and with his eyes on Jesus, he was doing all right. Let me get out of here. I got to preach again. So Peter hit a home run. And when you start to trusting, knowing who he is, then your life will take on different turns. The Bible said Jesus answered and told him, flesh and blood didn't give it to you. And it was at this point that I saw my first reason why I believe in the church. I believe in the church, ladies and gentlemen, because of the foundation she's on. She's built on the truth, which is revealed by God. Jesus is the way, the truth, and the life. The church is built on a rock. That's why it don't bother me when folks stop coming to church. They'll be back after a while. Come on, help me now. I don't get uneasy when I walk out there and don't see a whole church full of folk. Cause I ain't concentrating on a church full of folk, but I'm concentrating on feeling a folk full of church. If I can feel the folk full of church and not worry about the church being full of folk, then I'm doing what I've been called to do. Don't let nobody fool you. The church ain't built on Peter. Because this same Peter, you remember, denied him on his way to the cross. The same Peter denied him on his way to the cross. And no, I don't know that man. And the reason why it happened like that, people change. They make you think they know you when they need you. But when you need them, it's a different story. Thank God he didn't build it on Peter, but it was built on a rock. But Christ is the Petra, the big rock. Peter, like all other believers, is just a rock or a stone in the church, but the foundation rock, Jesus Christ, is the chief cornerstone. I believe in the church because she has a solid foundation. In this world that we live in, everything is crumbling. Everything is quick and fast. Everybody wants everything in a hurry, in a few minutes. Nobody wants to wait on nothing. They want everything right here and right now. Looking at a commercial the other day that said you can have some fried chicken without any oil. That's too fried for me. Because just associating chicken fried means some oil got to be around somewhere. I don't want all them rays coming through my meat. Come on, talk to me. Because if all them rays cook it in that short length of time and I got to consume it in my body, that means it's going to have some kind of effect on my organs. Now, don't get me wrong. I ain't trying to knock what you like to do. Keep up with this modern age and society. I'm just talking about me. Give me some grease in my fried chicken. Come on, help me now. It may be the kind that's no cholesterol. That's cholesterol free. Come on, help me now. So it doesn't clog up my arteries. But give me just a little bit of real stuff. Am I right about it? In this world we live in, everything depends on the situation or circumstance we need. Something to believe that is changeless and is absolute. Her dogma, the church dogma, and the church doctrine do not change with the times and the seasons. What's right yesterday ought to be right today. What was wrong yesterday ought to be still wrong today. If it was wrong to come in God's church looking any kind of way yesterday.
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12: Back in 2019, I made a documentary for HBO called One Nation Under Stress. And what was true then is still true now. Money and financial problems are consistently ranked as the number one cause of stress in the United States. And a brand new study out of the Mayo Clinic found that worrying about money may age the heart even faster than traditional risk factors. Unlike an acute stressor, such as a short-term work deadline or a brief illness, financial strain is often chronic and ongoing. And because money affects so many aspects of daily life, financial stress can be difficult to escape. Even so, financial stress does not mean you're doomed. Just means you need to double down on the things you know are good for heart health. Diet, exercise, sleep, and of course not smoking. I'm Dr. Sanjay Gupta, helping you live a better life.
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2: I'm Mayan Vasta Betancourt.
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1: None of us are strangers to law enforcement. We see officers on bikes as they patrol our parks and pass their vehicles driving down the highway. In many cities, the sirens become part of the daily background noise. But this distant connection quickly becomes more personal when you become the focus of their justice.
2: The moment you are stopped by a police officer, it could be on the street, it could be at a grocery store, it could be on the highway, you are now subject to essentially their commands and compliance. They are in control over your movements. They're in control, essentially, of your freedom. They are what we would call in the custody of the state. And when you're in the custody of the state, what's interesting that most people don't really realize is that the state is responsible for your life. What that means is if, for example, if an officer pulls an elderly lady over, she's really nervous and she has cardiac arrest because of the interaction, the police officer is responsible for calling EMTs and paramedics, if not providing life-saving interventions on the spot.
1: That's Terrence Keel, professor of human biology and society and African-American studies at UCLA. His research has focused on in-custody deaths, which, as Keel just stated, is a time during which the state is responsible for a person's life.
2: The deaths that we look at in this, my research lab at UCLA, the Lab for Biocritical Studies, we are interested in anyone who dies for any reason at the moment of being in contact with police, either during arrest or in jail.
1: He lays out all of the research in his book, The Coroner's Silence, Death Records and the Hidden Victims of Police Violence. Sadly, these deaths are happening every day in America.
2: From what we know, based on the very piecemeal and imperfect records that we keep, there are on average 5 people that die every day, either during arrest or in jail or in some sort of detention facility or state custody. But we will really only know the names of 3 of those people because of the reporting system that places police in control of releasing the names of the victims that they kill. And so there's a kind of inherent conflict of interest giving police this power to essentially tell on themselves when they take the lives of civilians here in the United States. And so it's an imperfect system that doesn't really give us a comprehensive view.
1: Even though it's a clear threat to public health, it's not uncommon to see police altercations and violence on the news or scrolling through social media. But Keel says he doesn't think many people truly understand the magnitude of this problem.
2: My lab was able to discover between 2000 and 2020, there were 32,104 people who died during arrest in the United States. These are people who died who were constitutionally innocent. They had never made it to the jail. They had never had the chance to defend their innocence or to admit to committing a crime. So these are deaths, didn't happen in a detention facility, didn't happen in a prison. These are deaths on the streets. And to put that number into context, that's more than twice the number of all people who have been officially executed in our country, going back to 1608. So just in a 20-year period, police have killed more than twice the number of people that we have officially executed in our country. So what that tells us and should tell you is that dying in custody is the new capital punishment.
1: The problem isn't just that people are dying while under the care of the state, but also that many of these deaths are not properly recorded. Every unexplained or unnatural death is investigated, but Keel says there's a lot of room for manipulation within this system.
2: Death investigations are handled by two types of people. Either they're handled by a coroner, which according to the letter of the law does not need to be a licensed medical professional. They can be a police officer who has some training in forensic science and investigation. So for example, in the state of California, we have a state that allows death investigations to be run by coroners who historically were sheriffs.
1: For a time, the mayors of cities were also the coroners. The other professionals who can handle an investigation are medical examiners, who are medical doctors. They're also the ones

0: qualified to perform a forensic autopsy.
1: What an autopsy includes, by the letter of the law, really, is a Y incision where someone, usually a licensed medical professional that is a medical examiner or someone who is outsourced by the coroner, because the coroners can't do this, cut the body open and using a Y incision, break open the ribs, and they remove organs. And they examine soft tissues for evidence of blunt force trauma, pathology, illness, disease, things that might have been contributing factors to someone dying. They also will remove fluids from the body, which includes eye fluid, as well as blood from the heart and other parts of the body.
0: These samples may get sent to a lab to be analyzed. Then when all the results are back, the examiner will create a final summary. It's an objective list of all the significant internal and external injuries, diseases, and pathological findings that were found during the exam. Sounds pretty straightforward, right? Well, before any of this occurs, the process really begins with a forensic investigator.
1: Usually when someone dies right away, someone calls the medical examiner or coroner and says, hey, there's a body at the corner of 13th Street and Broadway. This person was involved in a police assault and they died. The medical examiner or coroner will send to the scene a forensic investigator. And a forensic investigator is not a licensed physician. They are usually someone who has a bachelor's degree or an associate's degree. So they're not someone who has a medical degree, meaning they don't have a whole lot of training and a high level of standard of authority, if you will.
0: The job of a forensic investigator is to figure out the story behind the death by interviewing the officers on the scene and other witnesses.
1: They gather all of the interviews to tell a narrative about what happened before, during, and after someone died. And this is crucial because when a medical examiner examines a body, they're not examining the body day one. Sometimes in certain counties, particularly counties that have large epicenters of population, they're not looking at a body until 4 or 5 days later. And so when they get a body, they're getting a body cold. They don't really know what has happened. And usually they get informed because they get this short, pithy story that a forensic investigator has created by interviewing police who are witnesses to the death.
0: This is the first point in the investigation where bias can start creeping in.
1: Maybe the police don't treat you with so much respect. Maybe they might ignore some of your questions, or maybe they might actually give you information that stacks the deck in their favor and not in favor of the victim. And then when a medical professional reads that story, which could be tilted towards police, they then might reproduce that bias by looking at particular injuries in a certain way.
0: For example, a record could state that law enforcement put someone in handcuffs and then they became unresponsive. And that's followed up with a note that this person also appears to have a mental illness or be under the influence of a controlled substance.
1: And when the medical examiner gets that body, they may look at the body and say, oh, well, this was a person who had a pre-existing health condition. There wasn't really much that police did to this person. They just arrested them. And it's not until someone gets a secondary autopsy, which families often have to do, where they see, oh, wait a minute, that person had a broken rib, or there was a laceration on their shoulder, or they seemed to have hematomas, or there were soft tissue injuries that the medical examiner didn't catch. So this is how the bias can happen. It's about storytelling. Dying in custody involves narratives, and these narratives can be tilted in the direction of police.
0: Another important aspect to note is that officers are allowed to watch this process, and in many states, be in the room while it happens.
1: So just think about that. Not only is the narrative potentially tilted in their favor, they can send a representative from the very same department that just ended this person's life to be in the room to observe the autopsy. And you can just imagine the pressure of being a medical examiner or a licensed physician, and you're trying to examine this body and you've got law enforcement observing you. Maybe the interaction is hostile, or maybe the interaction is actually one where police are maybe telling the medical examiner things that might skew their vision towards one direction and not another. So this is how the bias can happen. And it's something that, again, you can piece this together by looking at these death records, but only if you live in a state that allows the public to get access to these records.
0: While state laws require an investigation into unexplained or unnatural deaths, they vary on how much access the public has to these reports.
1: In many states, death records are not actually available. There are states where people can't actually read these records. And when I looked at these things, what I discovered was that this is not a red or blue issue. It's not like conservative states or places where you can't get autopsies, and Democratic blue states are places where you can get them. That's not true at all. So, for example, you can't read an autopsy as a member of the public in the state of New York, historically blue state. But you can get autopsies in Mississippi or in Arizona or in Texas, right? These are historically conservative leaning states.
0: And some of the states that do allow the public to access these records still have loopholes that keep these reports sealed indefinitely. Law enforcement can enact a security hold, which keeps the documents from public record if the death is part of an ongoing investigation.
1: So that means media, journalists, communities, interested citizens can't get that record at all. So it's a way to kind of backdoor way to kind of undo democratic accountability. And what we found in states across the country, law enforcement are abusing this. They're putting death records indefinitely on security hold for years. And families are not able to get these records, or communities are not able to actually know what happened to their loved one or what happened to the person who was their neighbor or their friend. And I think it's an unwillingness to be transparent, and it's an unwillingness to say this more frankly, to allow everyday people to see how broken our criminal justice system is and how, in fact, it is not keeping us safe.
0: 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I'm Kristen Farah.
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2: While intimate partner violence is often framed as a women's issue, many people are surprised to discover that up to 50% of these victims are men. Sadly, research shows that this community is often turned away by the very programs designed to help. Because of this, many men stay in these abusive relationships far longer than their female counterparts. For Aaron Ellis, it took 12 years for him to break free.
7: If I look back in retrospect, I noticed it right away. Now, I completely talked myself around it and out of it and kind of swept under the rug and justified it for a decade, right? When I really started to see that this was a problem, I would say, is the fall of 2023, between February 7th and November 3rd, when I left, I believe it was the 3rd, she hit me 17 times. So it had ramped up that year again. And I started to think about it like, I can't do this anymore, around September of that year. So that's when I was really seeing it for what it was and trying to figure out how to make the decision to walk out of it, to leave.
2: Though some of his friends had witnessed the abuse early on, Ellis hadn't told anyone about the dark side of his relationship. The only insight anyone got was when his abuser began posting online after he left in 2023.
7: Called me a narcissist online. Everything that it started to say online for a brief period of time, that all the things that she had done to me, she literally was verbatim saying I did them to her, which was very puzzling. I was the chairman of the local chamber of commerce. I had to step down because of the death threats, and I couldn't even walk into town without being verbally assaulted. So that's why I left town. I still get mad at myself for letting this happen for 12 years. And where I was 12 years ago and where I am now, it's like, WTF. I'm trying not to cuss right now. You know what I mean? I'm big on acceptance. I'm big on all that and like personal growth and everything. I always have been, but I'm still not fully accepting where I'm at. I don't think, because there's days where it still knocks me down.
2: As we discussed last week, many men seeking help are often looking for legal assistance. Ellis's abuser filed more than 50 allegations to the Department of Children and Families to try and keep him from seeing their two children.
8: They were all investigated and dismissed. Aside from legal help, Dr. Denise Hines says the survivors she's researched find that starting therapy is where they find the most help.
9: Not going to domestic violence agencies, not going through the courts, but finding their own therapist who understands that what he's experiencing is abuse and helping him to process that has been the most helpful. Validation is huge. So validation is a big issue for these men, knowing that if they divulge what is happening, that they'll be believed and have someone who will help them navigate the issues that lie ahead.
8: Hines is the Enochs Professor of Social Work at George Mason University's College of Public Health.
9: A lot of them are also seeking help for her, noticing that she needs some mental health help herself because, you know, obviously she's not behaving in a way towards him and sometimes towards the children that is healthy and non-abusive. And so they perceive that she needs some sort of psychological help.
8: For Ellis, therapy has helped him make sense of the relationship cycles he's experienced throughout life.
7: So my first 3 years of my life, my mother has narcissistic personality disorder. So my brain was basically conditioned to identify narcissistic abuse as love. So therefore, I sought it out in every female relationship. So when I say the relationships got worse and worse, they did. There's been some, every relationships, people are like, that's the craziest thing I've ever heard. And then the next one, like, that's the craziest thing I've ever heard, right? And so it just got worse and worse. I did 3 months of domestic violence therapy when I first left, and they would literally ask me questions and they say, no, that's coercive control. No, that's this. I'm like, oh, and I had literally with my brain justified it all as love.
8: And though it took some time, Ellis was finally able to tease apart the feelings he'd been tangled up in for more than a decade.
7: I didn't end up having to mourn her or grieve her. I had to grieve the idea of her and the idea of what I wanted that relationship to be. That's what was causing me to stay. Not her. She never really lived up to what I wanted, ever. But I continued to justify and say it was okay and still wanted something that was actually never going to happen from the start.
8: His therapist also brought up another important idea. Believe the absolute worst. As a chronic optimist, it was a hard truth for Ellis to swallow.
7: So when they said that, that kind of bothered me. But then when I think about it, she progressively did more and more things that shocked me. That I'm like, how is it possible she did? When she put on publicly on social media that I had molested my daughter, which of course I hadn't, that was shocked me. Like, I didn't believe she could ever say that. So I've heard that from a lot. Like, oh, it can never get that bad. That won't happen to me. And maybe that's a common thing in other aspects of life too, but that's one of the biggest things I think is to take it seriously.
8: Despite leaving that romantic relationship, Ellis continues to have to co-parent with his abuser.
7: Man, it's so hard. Some days it's better than others. Some days I don't care. And when I say it's better, it just doesn't bother me. Some days it still makes my head spin, like, why am I having to do this? And then some days I'm frustrated with the way she parents and how the kids act when she's around is totally different than they act when she's not around. So I still have to deal with that. It takes a lot of patience. It takes a lot of deep breaths, honestly, for me. Sometimes I have to get up and I'm primarily picturing the soccer fields for soccer practice and games. I have to get up and take a walk.
8: But he pushes through, all for the benefit of his kids. Hines says that this fatherly instinct is often the driving factor for survivors to seek help.
9: They really seem to be fighting more for their children. They're willing to go through that repeated humiliation and repeated invalidation for the sake of their children.
8: It's this connection that Hines says should be used more in awareness campaigns for male survivors. Through her work, she's seen how dismissive society can be of this population and the abuse they've endured.
9: Yeah, I've been doing this research for about 25 years. And one of the things I keep coming across is that there's very little empathy for men, or there's very little acknowledgement that men have emotions. There's little acknowledgement that they love their wives, that they love their children, and that they're very emotionally attached and invested in their families.
8: And so if people refuse to have empathy for the male victims, Hines thinks this movement could be successful by first bringing awareness to the children affected by intimate partner violence.
9: That there are children in these families who are watching what's going on, who are being affected by what's going on, who aren't being served because it's their father who's being abused rather than their mother who's being abused, who can't get to safe shelter because there's no shelter for their father, except a homeless shelter, and a father's not going to bring his kid to a homeless shelter. And so what we do see is that when there are children involved in these relationships as witnesses, they witness more, but they're witnesses to the abuse for a longer period of time because their fathers take much longer to escape or leave those relationships if they ever do. Women leave earlier than men do. And so the children are impacted. And so I think we just need the recognition. We need the public education. We need the education of the service providers. It's not on people's radars that this is something that's happening, and it really harms the men and it harms their children.
8: You can find more information about Dr. Denise Hines, Aaron Ellis, and all of our guests on our website, radiohealthjournal.org. Our writer-producer is Kristen Farah. Our production manager is Jason Dickey. I'm Greg Johnson.
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15: Medical notes this week. Not all GLP-1s perform equally. A meta-analysis published in Obesity compared the top three FDA-approved medications in non-diabetic patients and crowned tirzepatide as the clear winner. But researchers emphasized that while tirzepatide proved most effective, patients must stay committed for the long haul, since stopping treatment frequently triggers total weight regain. A drowsy driver behind the wheel can be just as deadly as a drunk driver. Thankfully, a simple spit test could soon prove it. A study published in the Journal of Proteome Research has identified 10 biomarkers in human saliva that signal acute sleep deprivation. Researchers hope this tool will significantly improve forensic accident investigations and offer protection in high-risk work environments. Staying physically active as you get older may be blocking tumors from growing. Research in Nature Communications reveals the tiny particles the body uses to transmit protective, tumor-suppressing genetic signals aren't released as often in older, weakened muscles. This drop can actually accelerate cancer growth in older adults. Fortunately, the team discovered that consistent aerobic and resistance exercises successfully reactivate this defense mechanism, proving that healthy muscle volume is an essential weapon in age-related cancer prevention. And finally, we may be closer to transforming ocean water into cheap, drinkable freshwater. While standard desalination plants successfully strip out salt, they notoriously struggle to remove boron, which is toxic to humans. But new research in light, science, and application reveals a novel approach that traps boron without needing expensive chemical additives or extra filtration. This method cuts energy demands and slashes processing costs by up to 15%. And that's Medical Notes this week. I'm Mayon Vosta Betancourt.
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12: I read this interesting story the other day, which was written by a colleague of mine, about why so-called, quote, admin nights are the new book club for busy adults. Now, I learned this is a term coined by journalist Chris Collin, who wrote about this life hack in the Wall Street Journal. An admin night is when people come together for a night, a fun night, while holding one another accountable to an assignment. The ones usually considered back burner tasks, the ones that you've been putting off. The person you choose to do an admin night with matters a lot because that's your accountability partner. That's what one person told us. People love the social aspect because it can bring these boring tasks to light, make them feel more fun, and where you go matters as well. You need to have enough space and hopefully not too many distractions. And again, don't forget to leave some time for fun. I'm Dr. Sanjay Gupta, helping you live a better life.
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0: top of your mouth and praise him like it's yours. 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
2: Well, we praise God. 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Amen. Amen. 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